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4: 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Dave Elswick, bringing you the issues that matter to Arkansas, the news behind the headlines, and conversations you won't hear anywhere else. Then, in the afternoon, stay informed and fired up with Doc Washburn, breaking down the biggest stories of the day and what they mean for you. And all day long, hear from some of the biggest voices in talk radio. CNN's Scott Jennings, Mike Gallagher, and Larry Elder, bringing you sharp insight, lively debate, and the perspective you've been looking for. 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
6: 888-971-SAGE, 888-971-7243. I am Larry Elder. We are Salem News Channel. We're talking about whether Israel is committing a genocide in Gaza. Thomas Sowell was once talking about the origin of Jew hatred. Let's revisit number 56.
7: I have a chapter. That's the first chapter is black rednecks and white liberals. The second chapter is, are Jews generic?
8: Mm-hmm.
7: Why the jump to from black rednecks and white liberals to are Jews generic? What's the point?
8: Well, this book is really about ethnic and cultural issues in general. So there's a chapter on the Jews, there's a chapter on the Germans, and then there's a chapter on history in general. So that's they're lumped together because they're all cultural ethnic issues. Fascinating story. Because among the middleman minorities, of which the Jews are the most prominent, the hostility to these people in countries around the world is out of all proportion to that, to any other kind of group I can think of. In terms of the violence, the number of Chinese killed, let's say, in 1 year, and by mob action, exceeds all the blacks lynched in the entire history of the United States. And the number of Armenians killed in Turkey, you know, during the First World War, is greater than that. And of course, the number of Jews slaughtered on a number of occasions in history, even before the Holocaust, is greater than that. So that the question is, why this particular kind of people are the targets of so much venomous hatred? And I think the answer is that they succeed in a way which is a threat to the egos of other people. But the guy who comes here, let's say from Vietnam or Korea, and arrives here with little more than the clothes on his back and a few words of broken English, and a decade later he has his own little business, and you see his son a few years after that getting ready to go off to Harvard or MIT, you've got to ask yourself, you've got to hate yourself for saying, my God, I've been stagnating, this guy was nothing, and now he's risen up, or you're going to have to hate him. Years ago, one official of one of the Jewish organizations in New York asked me, what can Jews themselves do in order to minimize the hostility they face? And I gave him a one-word answer, fail. Because as long as you succeed, you're going to be hated.
6: Sabos Kastenbaum is a member of Prager University. He was at Harvard when, after October 7, Harvard failed to protect its Jewish students. He filed a lawsuit against them. This is an exchange with a progressive, open borders, pro-Islam progressive, number 70.
9: Let me ask you a specific question based on that claim. There is a tremendous

0: 888-971-SAGE, 888-971-7243. I am Larry Elder, Salem News Channel. The Secretary of Treasury, Scott Bessent, in an interview says economic security is national security and that Iran is being squeezed. Number 41.
1: You have said that you think in 2 years the Strait of Hormuz will be worthless to the oil industry. So I'd love to get you to expand on that a little bit. But I'm also wondering from perspective of Treasury Secretary, what your message is to the American people. Obviously, this war is being felt here at home, and a lot of people are looking to the administration for solutions.
2: The oil-producing nations of the Gulf are actually building alternative pipeline routes that will no longer entail oil going through the Strait of Hormuz. And the Iranian chokehold, to the extent they have one, and I can tell you, they do not have one. We are in control of the Strait, but to the extent that they can threaten their neighbors once we leave, that will not exist anymore. Affordability has two components. It is inflation and wages. The bottom 25% of wage earners over the past year have gotten 4.7% wage increase, and the median has been about 3.7. Now, because of the elevated energy prices, we are at about a headline inflation rate of about 3.5. So Americans, on average, are breaking even. Working class Americans at the bottom of the wage spectrum are doing a little better than inflation, but we don't believe that that is acceptable. But what is the good news is that these wage increases are going to keep going. We've got a manufacturing renaissance, construction renaissance. So the wages will keep going. This war will end, and those will turn into real wage gains.
1: Just to stay with the Strait of Hormuz for a moment, you've also noted that you say the U.S. and China actually have more in common than we disagree on when it comes to safely navigating the Strait of Hormuz. I think the question for a lot of Americans is really how much can we trust China? They are still taking oil from Iran. So how do you navigate that situation?
2: Well, one of the things we've done and what the president's done is fantastic sequencing. So we are running Operation Economic Outcast right now, and this is the greatest economic isolation operation in the history of the world. We are going to asphyxiate this regime. Now we have the blockade, and because of the blockade, the oil is not getting out. So there's probably only about 30 million barrels of Iranian crude oil left that China hasn't bought. So that will run out soon. And there will be no problem with China buying because they have no product.
0: And now some of our allies actually joining Operation Outcast. God forbid Trump should win this thing. I'm Larry Elder.
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6: 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Put down the mic.
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10: News this hour from Town Hall. I'm Keith Peters in Washington. The Great American Relay in honor of 9/11 is underway.
11: The 565-mile relay with 122 legs over 7 days started at the Flight 93 Memorial in Somerset County, Pennsylvania, with stops at the Pentagon Memorial, finishing at the World Trade Center on September 11th. Runners run sections of the course and hand off the baton to the next runner.
12: You're 30, Joe.
11: Each leg is led by one lead runner with up to 10 support runners. To honor the heroes of September 11th, support veterans and first responders, and celebrate the strength of the American spirit.
13: Go get him, Joe!
11: I'm Lisa Dwyer.
10: A new government-backed study is drawing attention to the politics of gender ideology. Willie Nelson has the details.
14: A study commissioned by HHS found that people who strongly support gender-affirming clinical views are more likely to hold left-wing authoritarian beliefs. The survey of more than 1,200 U.S. adults also found those views were associated with greater willingness to justify political violence. Researchers at Rutgers, the Hudson Institute, and the Network Contagion Research Institute conducted the work. An HHS official said the findings raise serious questions when ideology is given the authority of medicine. Willie Nelson, Washington.
10: Former U.S. Senator John Sununu won New Hampshire's Republican primary Tuesday for the open seat he lost 18 years ago. Sununu defeated former Senator Scott Brown and six other candidates to advance to the general election. He hopes to replace U.S. Senator Jean Shaheen, a Democrat who ousted him in 2008 and is retiring after 3 terms. On Wall Street, the Dow down by 628 points. The Nasdaq dropped 85, with the S&P 500 lower by 45. More on these stories at townhall.com.
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10: A Canadian aircraft manufacturer responds to President Trump's threat to ban the sale of its planes in the United States if aircraft production isn't moved to the U.S.
18: Canada's Bombardier, which manufactures private jets, notes that many components for its planes, including the wings, are produced in the U.S. It says it maintains a supply chain that includes roughly 2,000 U.S. firms across 47 states. Among other things, wings for its business jets are made in Texas. It says the American aerospace industry is a clear winner on trade and exports. Rich Thomason reporting.
10: Restoration work on the White House North Portico appears to be nearing completion before Chinese President Xi Jinping's state visit to the United States in late September. Scaffolding was being taken down Tuesday. News and analysis at townhall.com. From Washington, I'm Keith Peters. The Iran-backed Houthis have attacked Saudi Arabia's oil facilities. We hear more on this story from international correspondent Charles de Ledesma, reporting from London.
19: A wave of Houthi attacks on Saudi Arabia have wounded more than 70 people and ignited fires at several oil facilities and utilities in the kingdom's southern region, a major escalation in the renewed conflict between an important US ally and the Iranian-backed rebels in Yemen. The attacks come after weeks of escalating clashes between the Houthis and Saudi-backed government forces in Yemen, which shattered a 4-year truce in the country's civil war. The flare-up delivers a new jolt to a region already destabilized by nearly 3 years of wars and brings more uncertainty for the global economy. I'm Charles Tillidesma.
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16: Over the next 2 weeks, there'll be a lot of people coming in and sitting down and filling in for me because I'm on vacation until September 14th. 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But until then, enjoy the guests that fill in for me right here on the Dave Elswick Show.
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20: Morning glory and evening grace, America. I'm Hugh Hewitt. Jennifer Griffin of Fox News reporting. Senior U.S. officials to Fox. U.S. military has struck targets near Karj Island and Jask. The targets include Iranian oil tankers. I'm joined now by Brett Baer, host of Special Report, which you see every night on the Fox News Channel at 6 p.m. Brett, anything to expand on what Jennifer has posted on X?
21: Not specifically. I mean, they're taking out a couple of oil tankers after they were fired upon. And that has been the MO for the U.S. military. If the Iranians fire on U.S. ships or any kind of U.S. Vessel, then the military fires back.
20: And
21: so
20: I hope
21: that's a response.
20: I hope at an X factor there. Brett, what I'm doing all this week, and I'm sure you're doing some of it on Special Report, is looking back 25 years ago to when the world changed. And I've begun by telling people, everyone I know who's an adult or actually from fourth grade on knows exactly what they were doing and where they were doing it. I've heard your story before, but we just picked up, for example, an affiliate in Las Vegas, brand new on the Strip. So tell people what Brett Baer was doing on 9/11.
21: Yeah, on 9/11, I was the bureau report for Fox, covering the Southeast and South and Central America, bouncing around all the time. And the first plane hit, and I was asked to back up in New York for Fox affiliates, thinking that they would want a shot about this anomaly that a plane hit the World Trade Center. So we booked a plane from Atlanta to New York, a flight, and then the second plane hit, and they told us to get in the car and drive. So a producer and myself got in the car from Atlanta, and we started driving outside Atlanta. As we're driving north, the third plane hits, and we get rerouted to the Pentagon. I start doing live reports outside the burning Pentagon that night for Fox affiliates around the country, and I never left. Eventually, they made me the Fox Pentagon correspondent. I was traveling with then-Defense Secretary Rumsfeld overseas as he made the case for war in Afghanistan, and they moved me, Fox did, from Atlanta to D.C., and that started my career there. But that day changed the world in a number of different aspects, including for me.
20: I'm curious about the drive, Brett, from Atlanta to D.C. and your producer. You're getting news from AM and FM radio. That's all I'm doing that day is doing AM and FM radio. I have an Atlanta affiliate, but you were gone from Atlanta pretty early. I don't know when you picked up my next one. But what did you think was happening and what were you doing? This is really pre-cell phone days. It's not very good in 2001 to be on the phone. You run out of juice.
21: No. Yeah. No, I had one of those giant phones with the that looked like a breadbasket.
20: Yeah, the Seinfeld phones. Yep.
21: Yeah, and you know, we had some incoming. We had we stopped and I made calls, but you're right. AM FM radio. We were tuning each state that we went through to a different news station that was, you know, giving us the latest. And at that time, we were worried about the planes that were still up. And, you know, as we took off and got rerouted to the Pentagon, Shanksville still hadn't happened. And then we heard about that. So as we pull into D.C. to get to the Pentagon, you can see the plume of smoke. And we start at the Citgo station right across from the Pentagon with a clear view of the site where the plane went in to that ring of the Pentagon.
20: I'm kind of amazed you got that close. About a month later, the Marine Corps Marathon, which I ran that year for the last time, went around the Pentagon. It was just a nightmarish hole in that. But it's also Don Rumsfeld's famous hour. And I want to talk to someone like you who spent 25 years covering this. I think W did as well as any American president could have done in the aftermath of that. What do you think, Brett? You've interviewed them all.
21: Yeah, I do think so. You know, I mean, if you think back to the, let's look at the defense secretary's hearing, you know, confirmation hearing, Afghanistan was not brought up once. You know, to change on a dime and change to a war footing that day, you know, I think you look back and say, what the Bush administration managed to do was to prevent attacks to the homeland for a number of years. And it took a big effort to change to that footing. I think, you know, I spent a lot of time traveling to Afghanistan and eventually to Iraq. I saw a lot of young military folks taking on big responsibilities in the wake of 9/11.
20: Now, Brett Baird, as I said, you've talked to every president, but you also talked to Secretary Powell, eventually Secretary Rice, Vice President Cheney, George Tenet, everyone involved in that decision to go into Iraq. I still believe they made it in good faith on the basis of bad information. Has anything you've ever reported made you think otherwise?
21: Not really. I mean, I know that they really obviously wished that the WMD was there. And I don't think in the prism post 9/11 of watching what Saddam Hussein was doing and saying that, you know, that group of people felt like they could take the chance. I know there's a lot of people who say that decision was wrongheaded, but in the wake of 9/11, it really took it on a different look as you looked at that threat data.
20: Okay, the last question, Brett, I think I'm going to talk to you tonight on Special Report, and this may or may not come up. I think the battle with Iran today is connected to 9/11, and I can lay out the dots. I don't know how many people agree with me on that, and I don't know if you've expressed an opinion on that, but what percentage of Americans do you think connect the Iran battle with what happened 25 years ago Friday?
21: I don't know. I think it's a little distant, and you look at a lot of young people that, you know, we have to instruct what happened in 9/11. My kids, I had to explain what happened, and it's not as visceral as it is for a lot of us 25 years later.
20: It's
21: Listen, there's been a lot of stories about Iran harboring al-Qaeda terrorists. There's been a lot of stories about all kinds of things. Iran definitively is the biggest state sponsor of terrorism in the world and has been. So in that prism, looking back at 9/11, you don't want it to happen again.
20: Exactly. It's all about fanatics who want to kill Americans, as many as they can, wherever they can find them. And that battle goes on across the world. Brett Baer, I'll talk to you a little bit later tonight on Special Report. Thank you for sharing that perspective with us. I just want to remind everyone out there, I went around the circle last night of a little gathering, a little Labor Day party, and there were 10 people there. And 11 counting me. And I asked everyone, what were you doing on 9/11? And everybody knows, including the young lady who was in fourth grade at the time, everybody knows exactly what they were doing, why and how they heard about it, how they reacted, and what the American media chose to cover and how they chose to cover it. A lot of people don't remember that anthrax comes on its heels. And then Malvo and Mohammed, their names, they come on the heels of that, the sniper attacks in Washington, D.C. And it's just the craziest time in my life. I mean, 1989, 1991, watching the Soviet Union collapse. That's good. And I'm not old enough to remember the Cuban Missile Crisis, so I got nothing to compare it with. 9/11 is it. But it's the defining feature. And I said at the time, I'm sure it's on the tape, nothing will ever be the same. It hasn't been. American trauma, collective or individual, deeply embedded in our psyche. I think W will be remembered as having done a great job in the aftermath. We meet in the middle hour of our grief, assisted as he was by extraordinary writers, backed up as he was by an extraordinary vice president and national security advisor in Dick Cheney and Condoleezza Rice, advised by Secretary of State Powell, who had been to war in that part of the world with Dick Cheney before and knew what he was doing. And W, of course, had watched his father go to war with Saddam. All of a piece. And you can't, it's a tapestry of American experience that goes back now 25 years. You can't pull on one thread without pulling on all the threads. And all week long, if you hear someone critiquing the American response to 9/11, I wonder where they were, and I wonder what they thought at the time. And we now know Abdul El-Sayed and Democrats on the left think it was us that broke the world and not Sayyid al-Qutb and the Muslim Brotherhood or their radical cousins in the Shia extremist movement in Iran. It wasn't us. It was them. And remaking a broken world is long, hard work, and only America can do it, and we are doing it. Stay tuned. I'll be right back.
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0: Welcome back, America. I'm Hugh Hewitt, joined by Alex Gray. Alex is the president and CEO of American Global Strategies. He was the chief of staff in the National Security Council in President Trump's first term. Alex, I wanted to ask, and I'm asking most people today, you're on the younger end of my demo. What were you doing on 9/11, and how did you find out about the attack on America?
1: Yeah, I was in junior high, Hugh. I was, I remember it vividly. The teachers were all whispering to each other, and of course, the bunch of kids had no idea what was going on. And I think there started to be whispers that the first plane, originally a small plane was supposedly going to have hit the tower, and it was an accident and a tragedy, and people kind of moved on. And when the second plane hit the tower, then the Pentagon, people's parents started coming to pick them up, and it was one of those days where, no matter how young you are, no matter where you were, if you have a vivid recollection of it, it binds all of us together as Americans who experienced that day.
0: Now, my question to you takes you fast forward through your years in the Trump White House. When you're the chief of staff of the National Security Council, you see everything. You have the highest clearances available to anyone in the country. Every compartmented, sensitive, whatever you want to call it, you get to see it. So Alex has seen it all. He's been out for a while. Do you think if we had AI in 2000 and 2001, and we had built out our data centers and we had our big tech companies, we would have had a warning of what was coming?
1: You know, it's tough to say, Hugh. I think it would have given us a greater advantage. And I think certainly having AI-enabled intelligence collection and some of the things that are attendant with that would absolutely give us an advantage. But I think what it would primarily do, and this is why it's so important today versus 25 years ago, is it's going to give us an advantage with nation states, with peer competitors like the Chinese and the Russians. I think when you're dealing with something like Al-Qaeda, like ISIS, these non-state actors that are able to operate in a different frequency, so to speak, I think the advantage may be a little bit less pronounced. So, I think any of those tools, 25 years, if we went back in a time machine and we could apply them to the 9/11 era, I'm sure they would have helped, particularly when we were trying to sort out some of the noise that the 9/11 Commission said after the fact. You know, if only we'd interpreted some of the chatter correctly, we may have had a better chance of success of thwarting it. I think some of the AI technologies now could certainly help with that. But I think what we're primarily going to see AI make an absolutely incredible difference is when it comes to nation states, like our greatest adversary, the Chinese Communist Party.
0: Okay, so I want to tease out my thought here. I remember from years ago reading that hundreds of thousands, if not millions of documents that we seized in the Long Wars in Arabic have never been translated because we simply don't have the capacity. Will large language models change that? Will it assist the NSA and every intel collection agency in at least knowing what we've got?
1: I think it's going to make an extraordinary difference. And we're already seeing the IC, the intelligence community, apply some of the lessons that we're learning from artificial intelligence, from LLMs, large language models, to the collection process. And so you think about it, Hugh, it's not just the collection process that's where it's so valuable, and it absolutely will be, but it's the analysis. It's being able to do analysis of this vast quantity of data that oftentimes, as you said in that example, it just sits there and no one knows what to do with it because we don't have the manpower to sift through something and we don't even know what we don't know. It's like Secretary Rumsfeld said, it's unknown unknowns. And so we have this massive amount of information and we don't even know what we're looking for. So having artificial intelligence applied to that problem, that will be significant. Analyzing it and then consumers of intelligence, the policymakers who actually make decisions on what to do with that intelligence, I think that's the final step. We're allowing policymakers to utilize intelligence, AI, intelligence tools is going to help get us better policy outcomes. It doesn't take humans out of the loop, but it'll help make better decisions in real time about such difficult questions where there are a lot of unknowns and a lot of variables.
0: All right. Now, Alex Gray, you serve as sort of one of the primary interfaces between big tech, high tech, and our IC. That's a lot of what American Global Strategy does, and your clients as well. Do the long-serving, very patriotic veterans of the IC welcome, or are they a little bit afraid of AI either getting it wrong or displacing their necessity?
1: Well, I don't think the people I've talked to in the ICU are worried about being displaced. I think that they're worried about not adopting these technologies fast enough to keep pace with our adversaries. I think that they're more worried about not being allowed to use these tools as effectively or as holistically as they'd like to be able to get ahead of the technologies and the trends that we're seeing. And you can bet the Chinese Ministry of State Security, the Chinese armed police, they are using intelligence and large language models. They are using that for state control, for social control, for social credit scores. They're using that to spy on Americans and Chinese dissidents abroad. So it's not like this stuff is not being used by our adversaries. The question is, are we going to beat them to it, deploy it effectively, and use these tools? And I think what the question I have heard posed by our intelligence community, again, is not about them being displaced, because humans are going to have to be in the loop. There will always have to be human judgment applied to these analytical and policy questions. I think, again, the biggest challenge is a worry that as the politics of AI begin to shift, you will see impediments placed on our ability to stay at the top of the tip of the spear and at the forefront of the AI revolution. And that's where a lot of us in national security are starting to worry about this political debate that I think is really moving in a direction that could be very dangerous if we don't get ahead of it.
0: All right, last question, Alex. Data centers, I'm spending as much time as I can trying to persuade people. Not only is it a source of enormous economic growth and tax revenue, it's vital to the national security. Is that argument making progress anywhere? We got to have these things, or the Chi-Coms are going to beat us to everything that they represent?
1: You know, Hugh, I think it's important. It's a great argument. I think it is the right argument, and it's why this matters at the biggest level, the highest strategic, grand strategic level. But I'll tell you, when I go home to Oklahoma and I talk to voters, they don't care. And so I have stopped making that argument when I talk to people back home, and I'm now trying to make it about, and I think this is where President Trump is going. I think this is where Vice President Vance is going. This argument needs to be about jobs. It needs to be about higher quality of living, higher standards of living. It needs to be about rural communities especially, while at the same time making sure that they are getting a fair deal, like with the president's ratepayer protection pledge, where the costs of these data centers and the power usage and the water usage are shared between the companies and the localities, making sure those things are implemented. And we're talking about the economic and social benefits of these data centers, not just the national security side.
0: Alex Gray, President and CEO of American Global Strategies. Thank you, Alex, for joining me, formerly Chief of Staff of the National Security Council and Trump One. Always love talking to Alex. Don't go anywhere, America. I'll be right back on The Hugh Hewitt Show.
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0: With SRN News, I'm Keith Peters in Washington. Republican John Sununu will face Democrat Chris Pappas in November in the race to replace retiring U.S. Senator Jeanne Shaheen in New Hampshire. Sununu was ousted from the Senate by Shaheen in 2008. He was one of two former senators seeking to return to Washington. Pappas left his seat in the 1st Congressional District after four terms to run for Senate. Investigators are working to figure out what happened in the crash of an Amazon cargo jet in Miami that killed five people on the ground. The Boeing 767 overshot the runway, hitting a van and an SUV. Five people working for a cleaning service died when the van was struck. The National Transportation Safety Board is focusing on the lack of a system to stop speeding jets at the airport. More details at SRNNews.com.
1: The midterms are almost here, and Republicans could be in deep trouble. Polls show Democrats leading in key races. Tonight, Rob Finnerty on Newsmax reveals the growing threat from the DSA and the radical left. With less than 60 days to go, Finnerty says it's time for the GOP to hit the panic button. The House may go, and control of the Senate is up for grabs. Gas prices, mortgage rates, health care, and out-of-control national debt. Americans are angry, and the progressive left wants total control of Congress. Tallarico, El Sayed, AOC, Bernie Sanders. Finnerty reveals President Trump's secret plan to fight back and what you can do to help him. Don't miss Finnerty tonight at 8 p.m. Eastern on Newsmax. 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

0: Welcome back, America. John Burns is with the Concerned Veterans for America.org, part of the AFP network, our great sponsor. 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That's C as in Charlie, V as in veteran, the number 4, A as in America.org, CV4A.org. Where were you on 9/11, John?
1: Oh, well, eventually I was down at Ground Zero before midnight, but I started the morning off on the Upper East Side at Hunter College, and the first kind of notification, first signal that there was a problem was an incessant stream of sirens going down Lexington Avenue, and somewhere around 9:25 or so, one of the kids in the class announced that a plane had hit the World Trade Center, and that was like the beginning of my day that day.
0: So everybody's life changes on 9/11. Yours took what direction from that day forward?
1: Well, you know, I was in college as an adult student. I was in the National Guard, responded that day. Didn't necessarily have the intent to make the National Guard a career. I'd been in the Marine Corps earlier, and I was kind of double dipping, getting state benefits from the Guard and federal benefits to pay for school, which was a great deal. And of course, I saw a deployment to Iraq, a deployment to Afghanistan, multiple Homeland Security mission deployments starting that day for 2 weeks down there at Ground Zero. And then, you know, the subways, the airports, on and off for almost 10 years.
0: So, John, we now have a generation of veterans who joined up or became involved in combat, and many serving right now, still in the same war, in my view. What does Concerned Veterans for America do for them and for us?
1: Well, we have quite a few people, not like myself who were there that day, but quite a few people who joined in the immediate aftermath. We have a couple of people who were actually just starting their military careers there. But this is a huge generation of vets, right? I mean, we're talking about 25 years of folks who've served in the military. A lot has gone on. They've fought a lot overseas. And we work really hard to mobilize them for better policies, to those who care, to fight for America's prosperity, to fight for a better economy, to fight for a better foreign policy, and to take care of their fellow veterans. But 9/11 is really about reminding the rest of America what happened that day, making sure that we never forget.
0: Do you think the country has?
1: I don't think the country has, but I think we're in danger of it slipping back into, a darker part of the memory. Obviously, my niece was born a couple of weeks before September 11th in 2001. She just graduated law school a couple of weeks back. And her experience with that whole date is different. I was born in the mid-60s, and my experience with 1942 and World War II and Pearl Harbor was very, very different. But this was a Pearl Harbor for a generation. And it's a very distant memory to a lot of folks. As, much of Generation Z was born after the fact. And it's that kind of past historical marker. So we need to always remind folks of the emergency first responders who died that day, 343 firemen, 22 Port Authority police, 37 New York City police officers, and the thousands of first responders from across the entire metropolitan area, including the National Guardsmen who responded that day and just sacrificed time and frankly, some mental health and physical health. Just a lot of issues happened. A lot has passed, and we're still feeling the effects of that 25 years later.
0: And John, last question. I think that the soldiers, sailors, mostly sailors and Marines, but there's a lot of airmen, a lot of soldiers as well, who are in this battle with Iran, are part of a continuous line of veterans that are all united by it. They put their hands up, they volunteered, and this is a long war, and it doesn't look like it's going to be over soon. So Concerned Veterans for America matters, CV4A.org, CV, the number 4A.org. Is that your view of it, that those 18-year-olds on the deck of the Washington, which has replaced the Lincoln, they're part of the same veteran group that responded on 9/11 with you?
1: Well, they're certainly the next generation, and America has a huge tradition and history of service. I will say this, that I think that just about every single foreign policy decision, foreign policy venture, certainly in the Mideast and North Africa and some other places around the world, is a hangover from that date, right? That changed the way we approach the Mideast. It changed the way we approach terrorism. It's changed America's behavior, and it's certainly, there's a through line that connects us to Iran today.
0: And I think if you want to know how to serve veterans, or how, if you are a veteran, you want to be involved in an organization that actually represents you, go and check out the Concerned Veterans for America. CV4A.org, concernedveteransforamerica.org, part of our AFP network. And we're so glad to have you back, John Burns. Thank you for going downtown that day, 25 years ago on Friday, and for serving continuously since. I'll be right back, America. Stay tuned.
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7: Welcome back, America. Hugh Hewitt, joined by Byron York, Fox News contributor, Washington Examiner columnist, and daily newsletter writer. Byron, you've been talking to me for most of the 25 years. The program's been on, actually 27 years. Where were you on 9/11? How did you spend that day?
8: I was home in Washington. And in those remote days, I was in the habit of actually reading news printed on paper that had been delivered to my house.
7: Yep.
8: It was a bizarre system. Wasn't reading the internet, wasn't watching TV, anything like that. Actually, literally found out about it when a friend from London called me up about it. Started talking to people on the phone. Learned not too long afterwards that a friend of ours, Barbara Olson, had been on the flight that was bound for California that struck the Pentagon. She was a real firecracker. She was involved in a lot of the investigations on Capitol Hill, Republican staff member, wife of Ted Olson, the superstar Republican lawyer. And then I walk outside, and around the corner from my house, my neighbor was sitting on the front porch, and he had a 1,000-yard stare on his. It was the most amazing expression on his face. What they sometimes call a 1,000-yard stare. And as it turned out, his wife had been on the flight that was headed for California as well. So there was a lot of personal contact with it. And then I had to go do something in Virginia. I live in the District of Columbia. I had to go cross the Memorial Bridge, and kind of a stupid thing to do, but I did. And the Pentagon was, you can see smoke from the Pentagon to the left, and there was the world's worst traffic jam. It was like a scene from War of the Worlds. In this bizarre, terrible day, there were thousands of people stuck in traffic trying to get out of Washington, D.C., because they all feared, I was running kind of an errand, but they all feared that another attack was coming quite soon. So it was just a surreal, long, and terrible day.
7: Now, Byron, anthrax followed soon thereafter, as did Mohammed and Malvo, I believe. I don't think my chronology is wrong there. I think the sniper started showing up as well. So was that the strangest 3 months of your journalistic profession?
8: The anthrax thing was kind of extraordinary, and it was there's a lot of bad reporting about it, and it was just a mess. The sniper thing was really the most bizarre thing in the Washington area, because people were afraid, and they had reason to be afraid that if they did something like stop and put gas in their car, that they would be shot, because that actually did happen.
7: Yep.
8: And, you would see people putting gas in their car and then kind of, pacing around or, kind of jumping up and down, walking around, not to be standing in one place the whole time. So it was on everybody's mind all of the time. And it took a long time. I can't remember. Maybe you've checked. It took a long time to find the sniper, but it really, really had the whole place on edge.
7: And that duo went everywhere. I mean, they just were random, and that made it difficult to find them, but it was wild. All right, I guess that

0: backdrop, I want to play for you the most recent addition to the 2026 campaign, tape of Abdul El-Sayed from 5 years ago talking about 9/11, cut number 13.
1: 9/11 scarred our country in profound ways, but what we did after 9/11 scarred millions of other people. When we talk about 9/11, we often fail to center them.
0: All right, that has been surfaced by the RNC. I don't believe we need more context than that, though it certainly will interest me what he said next. Impactful or not impactful, Byron?
2: Well, we know that his good buddy, Hassan Piker, went a step further and said the United States deserved 9/11. So I think it's just going to kind of fit with what we already know about Abdul El-Sayed. You know, the legacy of the United States government response to 9/11 is, you know, how should we say this? Messy, not perfect, whatever. I saw a video today of George Bush coming out. It's almost a week after, maybe less than a week afterwards, talking about how Islam, he visited the mosque on Massachusetts Avenue in Washington, talks about how Islam means peace. And I just look at it, and it still just gets under my skin. I think, why in the world did he think it was necessary to say that at that moment? But that's what and then the United States undertakes military action in Afghanistan, and there is virtually unanimous support for that across the country. We had to take action in Afghanistan. I just don't know of many people who would ever have thought that the United States should not retaliate in Afghanistan. And yet it turned into this long, you know, war. It morphed into nation building at some time and just had an ignominious end under Joe Biden. So, and then, of course, the war in Iraq started. People have all sorts of different opinions about it. George W. Bush admitted, you know, I started a war based on intelligence that was false. I mean, he wrote that in his memoir. The reaction to it, to 9/11, was long and sometimes tortured. It took a long time to find Osama bin Laden, which I thought and still think was job number one after 9/11 was to find and kill everybody who had anything to do with it, planning it, executing it, financing it, and just make sure everybody is found by the United States and killed by the United States. And it still irritates me to this day that Khalid Sheikh Mohammed, the architect of 9/11, is sitting in Guantanamo Bay alive, never having been tried, and will never, he's gonna die in jail, never having paid beyond that for what he did. So,
0: thank you, Justice Anthony Kennedy. I just wanted to say that. That's
2: yes,
0: why.
2: You're right. This is a Supreme Court of the United States issue. And you know, the reason, and to his credit, President Obama killed bin Laden was that if they captured bin Laden, there would be a question about where to bring him, and there would be a huge, significant movement to bring him in the United States and give him full United States constitutional rights and maybe get him out on bail in New York City. So it was an outrageous situation.
0: It was, and we can thank Justice Kennedy, who did wonderful service on First Amendment and terrible, terrible jurisprudence by making it up on 9/11 criminals. Byron, good to talk to you. Follow me at Byron York. Follow me in the next segment on The Hugh Hewitt Show. What happens when artificial intelligence follows our instructions just a little too well? That's the question at the heart of Carbon Zero, a new techno thriller from AI pioneer Craig W. Stanfill. Craig is also one of my book club sponsors, and his perspective comes from years of real experience with artificial intelligence. I have my copy, and I simply couldn't put it down. The story begins with what seems like an innocent request. A brilliant young AI researcher jokingly tells experimental AI to stop global warming. Instead of treating it like a joke, the AI gets to work, and the consequences quickly spiral beyond anyone's control. That's what makes Carbon Zero such an intriguing read. It's the kind of novel that keeps you turning pages because the technology feels surprisingly real, making you wonder whether fiction is really that far from reality. 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For a limited time, the Kindle edition is just $2.99. 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
5: For real people.
0: Welcome back, America. Republicans gather in Dallas this week, but we have lots of Democrat tape to play for you. Here is Abdul El Sayed, Democrat poster child for the 2026 election, from a campaign speech, cut number two.
6: Now, every single program I talk to you about, every single one, you propose this program and somebody looks at you, very serious people. They almost always have a side part. They give you that look. Doctor, how are you going to pay for that? You know what they never ask a general who wants to send your tax dollars abroad or go to war in a place like Iran? General, how are you going to pay for that?
0: I think it is just say that is the dumbest thing. I think he made fun of people with side parts, which would include me. But I've never said anything that dumb because, you see, that general doesn't decide when or how to spend the money. That is done by the president and the Congress of the United States. The general works for the civilian authorities and those who appropriate the money and direct how it should be used. He's just not qualified. But speaking of not qualified, let's go to Democrat nominee for Senate in Maine, Troy Jackson, cut number 18 from a town hall stump speech Q&A.
7: I want to find out what you are thinking about or planning to do at the state, at the federal level, if you get in up there. I know Maggie Hassan from New Hampshire has been doing a lot, but she'll be walking out the door on the right. Same day you're walking in. Do you plan on communicating with her and her team to find out what she's been doing so you can take over instead of start from scratch?
8: Well, I mean, I'd absolutely like to.
9: Because, like I said, this was an issue for me on the state legislature. I did put in bills on this. I had a bunch of ideas, and like I said, that me and Hannah's talked about for her to follow up on as governor. I mean, she has, she already had a bunch of thoughts on it. But, yeah, I mean, I would love to take up that mantle. I mean, look, I'm a working-class person.
0: I don't think he is. I think he's a political hack. One more cut. James Tallarico, CBS Dallas, with Jack Fink talking about his bill to ban oil and gas in Texas, cut number 15.
10: I mean, in your bill, back House Bill 2206 on the energy, you said there would be a transition to the green economy and you would want to replace lost jobs. That doesn't suggest that there wouldn't be an impact on oil and gas.
5: Well, this is why I was trying to work with Republicans and Democrats alike in the legislature to make this bill a reality, but the bill wasn't even given a hearing. And as you know, covering the legislature, bills, when they first are introduced, are a rough draft, and it's meant to go through a process with stakeholders and with members of both political parties. But folks in the state capitol didn't want to have this conversation, and so the bill died before it even got to committee. And that's a real shame.
0: Let me explain that he's saying pay no attention to the bills that I sponsored because I'm running for Senate now, and I'm really, really, I think I'm at Boy State. I'm at Texas Boy State, and I want to be the president pro tem of the Senate, I think. Oh, my gosh. Tallarico, Abdul El-Sayed, and Troy Jackson. Stay tuned, America. I'll be right back.
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15: 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That includes the First Lady, Melania, and their son, Barron. We're not talking about just go out there and do this. We are talking about a video that shows exactly where they shop, what they've been doing, where they could be, how it can happen.
14: 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The Answer. 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We break it down faster. 101.1, The Answer, where Little Rock comes to talk. 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
16: News this hour from Town Hall. I'm Keith Peters in Washington. Secretary of State Marco Rubio began a three-nation tour of Latin America Tuesday with a visit to Colombia. Rubio says the U.S. wants to cooperate to crack down on criminal trafficking, but also uplift the economy.
17: Security is the basic and most important requirement of government, but prosperity follows closely behind it. And that is the opportunity for a country and an economy that provides the opportunity for upward mobility and prosperity for all of its people. And we believe we have a lot we can do together in the field of energy, in the field of trade, in the field of commerce, that allows both countries to benefit.
16: Rubio hailed enhanced and expanded cooperation between the two nations. Republican John Sununu will face Democrat Chris Pappas in November in the race to replace retiring U.S. Senator Jeanne Shaheen in New Hampshire. Sununu was ousted from the Senate by Shaheen in 2008. He was one of two former senators seeking to return to Washington. Pappas left his seat in the 1st Congressional District after four terms to run for Senate. An ex-Colorado crime analyst with the State Bureau of Investigation gets a decade in prison for manipulating DNA data.
18: Prosecutors say she manipulated and omitted data to speed up her work. Yvonne Missy Woods pleaded guilty to perjury, attempting to influence a public servant, forgery, and committing a cybercrime. She was facing between 8 and 16 years in prison during her sentencing hearing in state court. Problems with her work were found in cases involving homicide, sexual assault, robbery, and other crimes. Prosecutors were forced to review hundreds of cases, and at least one murder conviction was overturned. I'm Lisa Dwyer.
16: On Wall Street, the Dow down by 628 points. More at townhall.com.
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16: The aviation security system that travelers encounter at U.S. airports was built layer by layer, often after attacks or attempted attacks expose new vulnerabilities.
21: Authorities and the aviation industry spent more than a decade trying to address cargo screening and intelligence gaps revealed by the 1988 Pan Am Flight 103 bombing over Lockerbie, Scotland. After 9/11, the federal government restricted airport gate access to ticketed passengers, reinforced cockpit doors, and created the TSA to conduct airport security screening. Thwarted plots involving explosives hidden in shoes, drinks, and underwear led to additional procedures. Rich Thomason reporting.
16: The five people killed when an Amazon cargo jet ran off the runway at Miami International Airport were all inside a van used to shuttle crews that clean planes. News and analysis at townhall.com. Iranian drivers who use a lot of gasoline are now paying double.
22: Iranian drivers who go over their monthly quota of 29 gallons of gasoline per month, that's 110 liters, must now pay twice as much as they had been paying since December. In the government's announcement, it didn't say that it's because of the war, just that it's because of the current situation. At a gas station in Tehran, customer Varghese Yadigarian says, by international standards, gasoline is still very cheap in Iran, and he says the price probably does need to go up. But he says given how little people earn, any price increase would put even more pressure on ordinary citizens. I'm Donna Water.
16: Thieves have stolen four valuable Renoir paintings from a museum on the French Riviera. The local mayor says the thieves were well equipped and entered the Renoir Museum through the garden. More at townhall.com.
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25: 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I'll be back in the chair, ready to pick up where I left off, looking at the news items of the day and giving you a decided conservative look at those items. 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
0: Morning, glory, and evening, grace, America. I'm Hugh Hewitt. Coming up, Ambassador Robert O'Brien, President Trump's National Security Advisor from his first term, joins me. I'll also be joined by Matt Continetti of the Wall Street Journal. I want to begin, though, by going back to yesterday, Labor Day. Hope you had a great Labor Day. I went around at the little gathering yesterday afternoon I was at and asked everyone, what were you doing? Where were you on 9/11? Everybody knew exactly what they were doing. Many had very unique stories because many are from Maine, and Maine had a sort of a locus of the terrorists passing through and touching people's lives and very kind of weird ways. But that's one. Portland, Maine was one of the entry points for some of the terrorists. And the web is all in the looming tower. Read that. But yesterday, I was on America Reports with Molly and Ben Holiday. They asked me, can you do it? I said, happy to. And the subject was Abdul El-Sayed and Hassan Piker, particularly Hassan Piker. Here is that cut from yesterday, cut number three.
1: All right, we bring in now Fox News contributor and host of the Hugh Hewitt Show, Hugh Hewitt. Thank you so much for being here on this Labor Day. Greatly appreciate it.
0: Thank you, Molly.
1: Yes, I've been dying to talk to you about this. I want to get your take on this. Hassan Piker sitting down with Fox News. He has more than disturbed some members of the Democratic Party. And here's what he had to say about if he's had any actual discussions with the DNC, as if he might be at some point brought into the fold. Take a listen.
2: No, I have not had a conversation with anyone from the DNC. That would be very funny. I don't know how that would go. But let's just say I don't think they're too fond of me, and they just don't want me to exist. And it's not because it's an electoral burden for them necessarily. I think that it's actually quite the opposite. They just don't want me to exist as a vehicle for left insurgent movements to grow within the ranks of the party.
1: Hugh, is he an insurgent leader within the Democratic Party? Should the Democrats be concerned? And quite a number of Democrats, you know, from the top leadership, Hakeem Jeffries, all the way down the line, Cory Booker, there's really a long list that have spoken out against Hassan Piker. And many that say, I don't even want to hear about him anymore. Stop asking me. Your thoughts.
0: Molly, that last part, exactly right. He is not an insurgent. He's a radioactive radical. And he shouldn't be sitting by the phone expecting a phone call from Ken Martin, the chairman of the Democratic National Committee, or any Democrat. They want him to go away. He wants to stay in the middle of people's attention spans. So he gives hour to our network, and that's good. I'm glad he's out there talking. But there's an old and true cliche. You only get one chance to make a first impression. He has done that in the summer of the DSA and Hassan Piker and Abdul al-Sayed. And his impression is like a tattoo or even a scar. He's the guy who said America deserved 9/11. He's tried to walk that back. He did so in this interview. He can do so 1,000 times. It won't work. Anyone who bothers to look at all, even beyond that first impression, which is toxic and radioactive, into who he is going to conclude he's not much. He doesn't know much. He doesn't speak well. He doesn't actually offer anything except slogans, and he is a transgressive shock jock kind of personality, and that's not going to change. He can never, in fact, change that. He's 35 years old. He's not changing his MO, and he's not going to change his reputation. So I don't think he's ever coming into the Democratic Party unless they want to leave the center of American politics.
1: Yeah. You know, particularly when it comes to Israel as well, he's been very inflammatory. And you mentioned the apology after 9/11 comments. He tends to, you know, kind of couch things and say, oh, that's not the way things were meant. But the one that got so much attention very recently was, if Jews in America keep putting this idea out there that they are singularly invested in Israel, eventually someone is going to come around and take action, not against the state of Israel, mind you, but against American Jews. And that is why so many moderate Democrats and those in the middle, not just those that support Israel, spoke out against his type of language and the way he says things. Here's what he has to say, though, about Israel and Democrats, the party, the direction. Take a listen.
2: If it were up to me, I would make sure that every Democrat was very critical of Israel and wanted to hold Israel accountable, not just Trump accountable, but Israel accountable and stop spending so much money on endless militarism overseas, endless militarism in the Middle East. That would be my dream. But right now, I'm a very pragmatic person. We're not living in that reality.
1: Your thoughts on the way he continues to address this topic?
0: Or he doesn't, Molly. That was a classic. He's caught in a hole, and he's trying to reverse out of it, and he's spinning his wheels. I understand him to be an anti-Semitic, Islamist apologist radical who wears Mao suits in an attempt to ape the radical lefts of the Shay era. He's got an image in his mind. He has a movie running in his mind about who Hassan Piker is. That movie has hurt Abdul al-Sayed. That movie has hurt James Tallarico. That movie has hurt Troy Jackson in Maine, Chris Pappas in New Hampshire. Every Democrat running everywhere has been hurt by that guy, both of those guys on the screen, Abdul al-Sayed and Hassan Piker. So he can talk 100 hours, and he'll never overcome and be able to paper over a record of some over years. And anyone with a search engine, much less an AI agent, can tell me about Hassan Piker, tell me about where he, you know, how he grew up. He spent a year at the University of Miami, didn't do so hot, retreated to Rutgers, didn't do so hot, got his uncle to give him a job on the Young Turks, and struck out to get an audience. He did that by being transgressive and something of a jerk. There's no walking that back. He is who he is. It's a tattoo.
1: Yeah. Hugh Hewitt, thank you very much. Wonderful to chat with you.
0: So right after I got done with that, a friend of mine from Detroit said, what do you really think about it, Sondheimer? Sent me a text. I said, oh, so you're the guy watching Fox News on Labor Day. And in fact, they have a million people watching. It's not the 2.5 million they'll be watching or 3 million they'll be watching tonight on Special Report, but it's always on in some people's mind. And I don't think Hassan Piker can undo Hassan Piker. I don't think he can be anything except Hassan Piker unless he goes away for 5 years and, you know, works with the halt, the blind, and the lame and apologizes to everyone for being an absolute horse's behind to everybody on every issue. He's just wrong about everything. And I, as I said on Fox, it is my opinion that he is an anti-Semitic Islamist apologist who's a jerk and whose vulgarity and profanity mask a deficiency in learning. I don't think he has any arguments. There's some pretty smart lefties out there. I've run into them every now and then, and they have arguments to make, and they're not perplexed by data the way that he is, and they're not aggressive that way. The trouble is, he's branded Abdul El-Sayed, or actually Abdul Sayed branded himself as a Hassan Piker clone, and it doesn't get any better when you go out and you talk to people like this cut number 13 Abdul El-Sayed from 5 years ago.
3: 9/11 scarred our country in profound ways, but what we did after 9/11 scarred millions of other people. When we talk about 9/11, we often fail to center them.
0: All right, that's just a deflection from Islamist extremism born out of the Muslim Brotherhood that have a offshoot cousin that's just as fanatic in Iran. They work together when it's convenient. They work at each other's throats with knives when it's not. And right now, the war that began 25 years ago is ongoing with Iran. Today, Iran apparently fired more missiles at American naval ships, and we have responded in some way, we don't quite yet know, against Iranian tankers. It's all one war. It started on 9/11. Actually, it started before that with the attack on the coal and the attack by al-Qaeda on the embassies in Africa and the attack by al-Qaeda on the barracks in Saudi Arabia. It started earlier than that with the attack by Hezbollah on the Marine Corps barracks and on the U.S. embassy before that. It goes back to 1979 and the taking of the American hostages in Tehran. It's a long conflict. Bernard Lewis, who was a guest on the show when he was alive, wrote about it in The Crisis of Islam, many other books at that time. A lot of that knowledge came and went, and it's banked in my head, it's banked in a lot of Americans' heads, but a lot of young people don't know about it. All I want to tell you, get through their head. Radical Islam, Shia and Sunni divisions both, want everybody who is not in their sect, their cult, dead, or under their thumb, obedient. And that is never going to change. It doesn't define Islam. Islam is not defined by radical Islamist extremism of the Shia variety or of the Sunni variety. But that those two branches of radical Islamist fascism remains a preeminent threat in the world, second only to the threat posed by the Chinese Communist Party and Xi Jinping. They're a superpower with nukes. Iran is not a nuclear power, and it will never be because of Donald Trump's courageous action in February this year and last year with Operation Midnight Hammer. And that is what I'm going to talk about next with Ambassador Robert O'Brien, who is President Trump's national security advisor, as we check in with him on the Iran war, which is flashed up again this afternoon. CNN citing two U.S. officials say the U.S. targeted multiple Iranian tankers near Karj Island. They shoot a missile at us. The president is not into one for one or two for one. I think it's a factor of X, and we're just going to sink their tanker until they don't have any left if they keep doing this stuff. Stay tuned, America. I'll be right back with Ambassador O'Brien on The Hugh Hewitt Show.
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0: The midterms are almost here, and Republicans could be in deep trouble. Polls show Democrats leading in key races. Tonight, Rob Finnerty on Newsmax reveals the growing threat from the DSA and the radical left. With less than 60 days to go, Finnerty says it's time for the GOP to hit the panic button. The House may go, and control of the Senate is up for grabs. Gas prices, mortgage rates, healthcare, and out-of-control national debt. Americans are angry, and the progressive left wants total control of Congress. Tallarico, El Sayed, AOC, Bernie Sanders. Finnerty reveals President Trump's secret plan to fight back and what you can do to help him. Don't miss Finnerty tonight at 8 p.m. Eastern on Newsmax. 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
2: Foundations of Freedom. A look at America's founding principles and the leaders who shaped our nation.
3: Ronald Reagan understood that preserving liberty required more than defending it. It had to be taught. In his 1989 farewell address, Reagan warned America about the danger of losing its national memory. If we forget what we did, we won't know who we are. Reagan understood that a free nation cannot preserve principles its people no longer understand. Every generation must learn why America's freedoms matter, understand the sacrifices that secured them, and accept the responsibilities that come with self-government. Liberty cannot be simply inherited. It must be intentionally passed from one generation to the next. Because when we fail to teach the meaning of freedom, we eventually lose the will to preserve it. So, are we preparing the next generation merely to inherit liberty, or teaching them why it is worth preserving?
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9: It makes it better.
10: Welcome back, America. I'm Hugh Hewitt, joined now by Ambassador Robert C. O'Brien, Chairman of the Board of American Global Strategies, my former law partner 1,000 years ago, and most importantly, Ambassador O'Brien was Donald Trump's National Security Advisor for the close of his first term. Remains on the President's Intelligence Advisory Board to this day. Ambassador O'Brien, welcome back. I wanted to go to the news of the moment. Iranian officials have told the Wall Street Journal that they are using electro-optical seekers to try and maneuver their cruise missiles towards our ship, and they fired at some today. We've responded by sinking a number of Iranian tankers. What do you imagine would be Donald Trump's response if the Iranians succeeded in striking an American naval ship?
11: It'll be overwhelming, and I think the response to date has been incredibly generous of President Trump. He's been very reticent to use force against the Iranian people because he understands what a war means, and he's been trying to keep this under control. But if the Iranians push this too far, they're going to have hell to pay. And my advice to the Iranian regime is don't strike an American warship.
10: I agree with that advice. I don't know who's running that. Now, you've studied the Iranian problem, and you've also studied our American Navy for decades. Do you think we have what it takes to maintain what is the largest blockade, I believe, in the last 150 years? It might have been bigger on the Confederacy during the Civil War, but it's a much bigger operation than the Cuban Missile blockade. Can we keep this up?
11: We can keep it up indefinitely, Hugh. And the Iranians think that when the midterms come, that if the Democrats win, that they'll be free from the blockade. As you know, the president has his greatest power in foreign affairs and in defense of the United States. The blockade's not going to end. Scott Bessent's economic fury, outcast is not going to end. And the Iranians are going to find no relief from American sanctions, from the blockade, and from our military responses to any provocations that they make. You know, the interesting thing is, Hugh, that this war was about defeating the Iranian nuclear program. That's under rubble. It was about diminishing their ballistic missile program. That industrial base has been wiped out, and they have very few missiles left, and they've depleted or had destroyed all their missiles. Their Navy's been sunk. Their Air Force has been sunk. And we wanted to contain their proxies. And Hezbollah is on its last legs. The Israelis captured a major Hezbollah bunker and tunnel complex just 10 miles from Israel over the weekend. Hamas has agreed to disarm. So this has been a total win for the United States of America. And the Iranian regime has redefined winning as regime survival. This was never about regime change. It was never a goal. If it happened, great, but it was never the president's goal. He wasn't going to put American Marines and soldiers on the ground in Iran to be shot at and have IEDs blown up on us. And so they've redefined victory as regime survival. And amazing that the legacy media, the Democrats, have agreed with the Iranian definition of victory rather than a military or diplomatic version of what actually happened. And it's we're winning. And the Iranians, the legacy media, the Democrats are defining it as a loss. It's quite amazing.
10: So, Ambassador O'Brien, you were in the White House when the maximum sanctions campaign kicked off. You were there when Qasem Soleimani was taken out in Iraq, and then Biden came in. How much did the Biden years allow Iran to recover from the damage done to it by maximum sanctions?
11: It was dramatic, Hugh, and we saw it, unfortunately, on October 7th when the Iranian-backed proxies attacked and committed genocide that we haven't seen since World War II in Israel, the slaughter of over 1,000 innocent women and children, men, young people at music festivals. Remember that October 7th tragedy occurred, the terrorist attack occurred, just weeks after the Biden administration paid multi-billion dollars in sanctions to the Iranians. And at the time I said, unfortunately, it's going to encourage more hostage taking and it's going to encourage more terrorist activity in the region. And it did both. Hundreds of hostages were taken on October 7th. And then it was the largest terrorist attack since 9/11. So, you know, when you feed the terrorists and you try to appease them, you only get more terror and horrific damage as a result. And unfortunately, that's what happened during the Biden administration.
10: So I know you would only refer to open source information, but I always say that when I have Senator Cotton on or you on the Intelligence Advisory Board or anyone in the government, with that, I know you would only use open source. In your view, how crippled is the Iranian regime? Are they like a fighter in the 12th round who's taken 100 blows to the stomach and a couple to the head? Are they going to buckle?
11: Well, we'll see if they buckle or not, because remember here, they're different than like the Venezuelans or the Cubans or even the Russians. the Chinese, they're not motivated by ideology. They're motivated by religious fervor and fanaticism. And so, you know, the regime is you know, reportedly split between the extremists and the fanatics and the thugs. And, you know, whoever wins that, the extremists, the fanatics, or the thugs, is not going to be a good outcome for us or for the Iranian people. So we have to keep an eye on them. But they're badly damaged, and they know it, we know it. It's a difficult situation to see them recovered from. What hasn't happened yet is the economic, you know, 1-2 punch is being delivered with the blockade and the Operation Outcast, Scott Bessent tracking down all the mullahs and the ayatollahs and the Revolutionary Guard generals' accounts that are in the Caymans and the Cyprus and Panama and Dubai and all these places around the world, all the money they stole from the Iranian people that belongs to the Iranian people and belongs to the victims of Iranian terrorism. Scott Bessent's going to freeze all that money and bring it back. He's also sanctioning all the front companies from shipping companies in Hong Kong and Singapore and Indonesia and Malaysia to airlines like Mahan Air, which was sanctioned today, and banks like the aptly named Global Golden Bank in Turkey that was reportedly funneling Chinese money to Iran. All that's being shut down, so the Iranians are going to find themselves in a very difficult situation, and it's hard to see how they can recover or even survive.
10: Okay, we got a minute, Ambassador O'Brien. Does AI enable Secretary Bessent and the others on the sanctions watch to track money more effectively and quicker and cut it off?
11: Absolutely.
10: Okay, I just want people to understand, when we talk about AI, there's stuff like that, that application that the ambassador just said they got to keep in mind. Robert O'Brien, always good to see you. Follow him at RCO, Robert O'Brien, over on Exxon and American Global Strategies. Thank you, Mr. Ambassador. Coming up, Matt Continetti. Oh, you bet, sir. Coming up, Matt Continetti, Wall Street Journal columnist, also Thursday contributor to the Commentary magazine, also head of domestic policy studies at American Enterprise Institute. He's a young, meaning that he's under 50. So I want to ask him where he was on 9/11 and what he was up to. Not so young that he's in college, I think, but we'll find out from Matt Continetti at that point when we continue to look backwards at 9/11 forward, hopefully to the collapse of the Iranian regime. Stay tuned, America. I'm Hugh Hewitt.
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0: with SRN News. I'm John Scott. A new uncertainty for Missouri's congressional map just 8 weeks before Election Day. A federal judge on Tuesday temporarily blocked the state from using its old districts. And that came moments after the U.S. Supreme Court let stand a ruling from Missouri's top court to use the old districts instead of new ones backed by President Trump. The White House says the U.S. is banning dairy products, most alcoholic beverages, and some motorcycles from Canada as the trade war between the two nations escalates. The ban will take effect in 3 weeks on September 29th. Leaders of the Southeastern Conference plan to meet this week to discuss possibly kicking LSU out of the conference. This follows a feud over whether players with NFL experience should return to college rosters. A two-thirds vote from the conference's CEOs is needed. This is SRN News.
1: The midterms are almost here, and Republicans could be in deep trouble. Polls show Democrats leading in key races. Tonight, Rob Finnerty on Newsmax reveals the growing threat from the DSA and the radical left. With less than 60 days to go, Finnerty says it's time for the GOP to hit the panic button. The House may go, and control of the Senate is up for grabs. Gas prices, mortgage rates, health care, and out-of-control national debt. Americans are angry, and the progressive left wants total control of Congress. Tallarico, El Sayed, AOC, Bernie Sanders. Finnerty reveals President Trump's secret plan to fight back and what you can do to help him. Don't miss Finnerty tonight at 8 p.m. Eastern on Newsmax. 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
2: This is 101.1, The Answer, where Little Rock comes to talk. Start your morning with a voice you know and trust. Dave Elswick, bringing you the issues that matter to Arkansas, the news behind the headlines, and conversations you won't hear anywhere else. Then, in the afternoon, stay informed and fired up with Doc Washburn, breaking down the biggest stories of the day and what they mean for you. And all day long, hear from some of the biggest voices in talk radio. CNN's Scott Jennings, Mike Gallagher, and Larry Elder, bringing you sharp insight, lively debate, and the perspective you've been looking for. 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

0: Welcome back, Hugh Hewitt, on this Tuesday of the 25th week of remembering, 25th anniversary of the disaster that was 9/11, and it's going to be a week full of this. Matt Continetti joins me now, columnist for the Wall Street Journal, Free Expressions Vertical. You also read his work at American Enterprise Institute. You hear him on the Thursday Commentary podcast. You hear him on this program once or twice a week. Matt, I'm wondering, did you listen to the Commentary podcast from this morning yet?
1: I haven't yet, Hugh. It's on my to-listen list.
0: Well, it's 9/11 heavy and some big, profound questions. I'm setting the table for a week of this. Where were you on 9/11? What do you recall of the day?
1: Well, I recall everything. I was in a dorm in Columbia University on 114th Street, and the dorm had 13 floors. I was on the 13th floor. It had 15. And I was awakened by a friend because I had had a intern interview scheduled downtown. And the friend said, oh, you shouldn't go. A plane just hit the World Trade Center. And then for the next 16 or so hours, I had a front row seat, as it were, from our dorm room. And I was in charge of about 35 first years, 18-year-olds.
0: Oh, you're the RA.
1: Columbia.
0: You're the resident advisor?
1: I was a junior. Yeah, I was a junior, and I had about 35, 18-year-olds. This was their opening memories of New York City, was 9/11, from the south-facing windows of our dorm.
0: All right, oh, you got to. I don't know if you've ever written about this, Matt. I don't know if you've followed those kids. Were any of them New Yorkers, or was everyone from away?
1: Well, a bunch of students were from Long Island or New Jersey, but many were from abroad, you know, from outside of New York and the East Coast. I remember one student was from Ohio in particular.
0: The smart one. You always remember the smart one, Matt, the Ohio one.
1: Exactly. Yeah, exactly.
0: How did they react as 18-year-olds to what is, you know, last night I was at a gathering of 10 people. Everyone knows exactly where they were and what happened to them that day if you are over a certain age. And I believe that age is third or fourth grade. So how did the 18-year-olds?
1: Yeah, well, absolutely. And I think it was the same with those 18-year-olds. Of course, we were in shock. Columbia University was in shock. They closed the classes. They closed down the campus. Our memories of that day, if you were in New York, you heard the F-16s and F-15s patrolling the skies of New York, which was a very odd sight or experience and sound. The phones were down. You know, and of course, this is 2001, and so you remember, Hugh, but many of our listeners may not. The internet was still fairly primitive, and yeah. So we were able to kind of communicate through our families through emails and let them know we were safe. But of course, once the towers fell, and all you could see was the pillar of smoke from the south end of the Manhattan, a lot of people just were glued to their TVs, even in New York City, even on that 13th floor of John Jay Hall.
0: Did the sense of peril that was in downtown Manhattan, did that reach the Upper West? I lived at 110th and Broadway at Columbia for a summer, and that's a long way away for the benefit of people who don't know New York. Could as well be a different world. But did the sense of peril reach to the Upper West Side?
1: Oh, absolutely. I mean, like I said, you could hear the jets flying above. Immediately, many Columbians went to the nearby hospital, Columbia Presbyterian, and began donating blood. There was a kind of confusion on campus, of course, and actually one of our most famous students at that time was Monica Lewinsky. She was spotted on College Walk kind of talking into a cell phone trying to get directions or tell people that she was safe too. So it was a distraught, you know. I mean, there was certainly a sense of trauma. Of course, I had nightmares about the day that went on for several years. But I would say there was also a kind of a feeling of resolve. A lot of people were joined up from that 9/11 generation, including Colombians. And so there was a sense that that America had been attacked. And, of course, in those early hours of the morning of 9/11, we still didn't understand the scale of the attack. And so there were, of course, the reports coming in from the Pentagon shortly after the plane struck the towers. There was we didn't quite know what happened to Flight 93 yet, but there was kind of scattered reports of other attacks in the D.C. area. I remember Britt Hume reporting. And so the sense that we were in for a long haul, I think, became very clear. And let's not forget, we had anthrax in New York City not long after the initial 9/11 attacks.
0: And then we had the shooters in D.C. not long thereafter. I'll be right back with Matt Continetti, because now I want to ask him the impact 25 years down the road, what he thinks it was. Don't go anywhere on Hugh Hewitt. Stay with us.
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3: Welcome back, America. I'm Hugh Hewitt. Matt Continetti is my guest. 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Listen to him on commentary on the podcast on Thursday. Read him in the Wall Street Journal, where he writes at least weekly. Matt, you came in late. Earlier in the program, I explained I spent 9/11 on the air with Dwayne and Adam for at least 6 and probably 9 hours because I had the morning shift, 9 to noon East Coast time, and then the afternoon shift. 6 to 9 on the East Coast, and we just went on and on and on. So I've got hours and hours of me talking, and so I know the impact it had on me very well. I am curious, the discussion on commentary, the impact that it has had on the country and whether or not it was hijacked by decisions made by media corporations not to show the footage again and again and again. What do you think?
4: I think it had a tremendous impact on the country, Hugh, and I think the events of that day reverberate 25 years later. I'm struck by a few things. This anniversary is happening a week after the anniversary of the infamous Durban conference in South Africa, which was billed as a conference on anti-racism. It occurred 1 week before 9/11, but instead was devoted to ostracizing and demonizing Israel and actually accusing the state of Israel of all the same things it's accused of today. By the far left, colonialism, even genocide. And I remember at the time thinking, well, that's odd that the people would spend so much time demonizing Israel. And then a week later, we have this attack on the United States. And, of course, the same forces that want to destroy the state of Israel want to destroy the United States of America. The two countries are linked. And I think that we still see that today in our fight in the Middle East against Iran, a theocracy which is pursuing a nuclear bomb so it can destroy the state of Israel, and, of course, which spends all of its anti-American rallies chanting death to America, death to the great Satan. That's us. So we're still in the same conflict. That conflict has always been generational. It was called the Long War early on, you remember, after 9/11. It is a long war. But despite all the ups and downs, I actually think America has done a pretty good job not only protecting the homeland against attack, but also destroying the threat of radical Islam in its various forms. It's a brutal fight. It's a fight that has tremendous costs. But I do think we should feel that we have achieved much in the war on terrorism 25 years after 9/11, and we can't stop.
3: Well, I'm going to agree with you, but add as an addendum, except in Africa. We are not watching Africa as fundamentalist Sunni Islam spreads across the continent and radicalizes Islamists from Atlantic to Pacific coast of Africa, and it's going to be a problem for the next 25 years. Matt, I wanted to close with this. I believe the battle with Iran is actually the final battle in the first front of the long war, because that's inextricably tied. I know it's Shia versus Sunni, but it's all wrapped up in Islamist fundamentalism. And so I think it's connected. Do you share my belief it's connected?
4: It is connected. I would say, though, that, you know, as Bernard Lewis, the great scholar of the Middle East, once pointed out, Islam's bloody borders. And so I don't think, even if we're successful, as it appears we are being successful in Iran right now, in squeezing that regime, exerting tremendous economic pain and pressure on that regime, we're still in for a long fight against radical Islam, which has its designs to destroy the West. There's no question about it, to destroy America, to destroy Israel, and everybody in between. And so there I think we have to look not just to Iran, not just to the threat in Africa, as you rightly point out, Hugh, but we have to think about, you know, are we submitting to the same anti-American ideologies that you saw present at that anti-racism so-called conference in Durban, which attacked Israel the week before 9/11, and then which you see play out in all of bin Laden's rhetoric surrounding 9/11? We can't allow ourselves to be

0: captured by the ideology, even as we defeat the radicals on the battlefield.
1: So this is the summer of the DSA, Hassan Piker and Abdul El Sayed, as well as DSA adjacent people. Yeah, are we fighting about 9/11 in proxy campaigns right now about who was responsible for 9/11? Because I think we are, but I don't know if you agree.
0: Well, no, I think there's no question about it. I mean, think about one of the most among many controversial things Hassan Piker said is that America deserved 9/11. Now, all of a sudden, after that comment surfaced, Abdul El Sayed, the candidate in Michigan, is saying, oh, Piker's just some social media guy in California. He knows that most Americans hear something like that, and they don't want to reward it at all. And that's why I think the Michigan race continues to be a toss-up, and Mike Rogers has a chance of defeating Abdul El Sayed, because voters can see that El Sayed is a radical. He claims he's not a socialist, except he has all socialist policies, and he clearly has affiliations and associations with people who are radical despisers of this country and want to destroy the state of Israel. There's no question about that. So we have to have that fight in politics. I think even as we've established a lot of facts on the ground fighting political Islam abroad. And of course, I shouldn't go remiss in not mentioning we gave up Afghanistan to the Taliban. And that was a serious defeat. That happened under Joe Biden. And I think we're going to have to pay for that down the road.
1: And a quick exit question. I continue to recommend Lawrence Wright's The Looming Tower as the one best book on where it came from. Do you have a competing recommendation?
0: The Looming Tower is excellent. You know, one of the big books that was influential on me was Bernard Lewis's What Went Wrong about the Middle East.
1: The crisis and of about, Islam, yeah.
0: And then the other good book is a book called Terror and Liberalism by Paul Berman. He was one of these liberals on the other side of the aisle after 9/11 who was mugged by reality. And I think that book holds up very well, and it shows you this liberal instinct to simply appease not just violent aggressors abroad, but also these radical socialists, Islamists here at home.
1: Bonus question. I think W did as well as any president could have done. Do you agree or disagree with me?
0: I absolutely agree. I mean, President Bush's big mistake was in not sending enough troops to Iraq initially and then waiting 2 years to change his strategy and to send more forces into Iraq. That cost us a lot, but he finally got it right with the surge. And now we don't have to worry about Iraq in the same way we did before. We have to focus on Iran.
1: Amen to that. Matt Continetti, I hope we talk to you on Friday on this very poignant week. I appreciate your time today. Don't go anywhere, America. I'll be right back to wrap up today's Hugh Hewitt Show.
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6: 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I mean, he says publicly that they don't support in any way, shape, or form, you know, something unusual for Sharia law. And then in other places, they say they support various secondary market side activities for other sort of unusual faith-related things as it relates to, finance, where a Muslim, as you know, is not supposed to pay interest. I'll be prepared to report back to you after I check into what the issue is there. 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
9: For nearly 3,000 years, Homer's The Iliad has shaped the Western imagination. 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

0: Welcome back. If you enjoyed listening to Matthew Continetti, that will be posted at my YouTube channel, Hugh Hewitt, YouTube. Like and subscribe. Please also like and subscribe to my podcast, Highly Concentrated Hugh. I want to close the afternoon by talking to you about American Legislative Exchange Council, one of our great sponsors, ALEC.org. And I want to do that because I'm flying to California tomorrow. Tudor Dixon is sitting in for me tomorrow. Thank you, Tudor. And I'll be back from California on Wednesday, talking to you on Wednesday through the rest of this very pregnant week full of reminiscence and grief and memory and resolve or not resolve or finger-pointing or not finger-pointing. It's a complicated week. But the American Legislative Exchange Council has in one place collected all the reasons why California has plummeted from the land I moved to in 1978 to the place I now go to for an occasional visit but cannot possibly become a resident of again because it's a collapsed state. And that's all collected at richstatespoorstates.com. Our friends at ALEC know exactly what they're talking about. They have long researched this. Jonathan Williams, Lisa Nelson, the entire crew over there. They put it in one book. It's free. richstatespoorstates.com. Head over to richstatespoorstates.com. Get the book. You'll enjoy it. And join ALEC if you're either in a state legislature or a legislature or adjacent thereto. Second sponsor I want to tell you about is besthotgrill.com. And I want to tell you about that because after 9/11 on Friday will come, blessedly, college football and the NFL on Saturday and Sunday. In fact, the NFL comes back on Wednesday night. You need to go out and tailgate. 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But if you really want to be the king of the tailgate land, whichever yours might be, outside the shoe or outside the big house, outside First Energy in Cleveland or anywhere in the United States, outside the Coliseum, outside Foxborough, besthotgrill.com. Very best, made in the United States of America by our friends Rhett, Irene, for decades and decades and decades, the Solaire Infrared Grill, producing the very best grill out there. Don't forget to do it. Also want to say in advance, it's kind of weird and wonderful that Dwayne and Adam and I have been doing this program since 9/11. We were actually together since July 17th. Dwayne and I started on July 10th of 2000. Adam joined a week later. So the same group has done 25 years of program since that awful day. But I don't think any of us have ever gone back. It's either six or 9 hours of broadcast that day. We did the morning show, 6 to 9 Pacific, 9 to noon East Coast, and then I came back in the afternoon drive, and I think we went on. But it's wonderful to have professionals like Dwayne and Adam, and now Harley, working with you for 25 years. Not very common in the business in which we are in. And I greatly appreciate everything that they do and that you listen to us and make it possible to do as long as we can, bring in the stories that matter, including those that are troubling or laden with grief. I'll be back on Thursday, Tudor Dixon, and tomorrow on The Hugh Hewitt Show.
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6: News this hour from Town Hall. I'm John Scott. The trade war with Canada heating up as tariffs on U.S. products go into effect.
7: Canadian tariffs now in effect on more than 700 American products, from steel to aluminum to cheese, after retaliatory tariffs of up to 50% began Tuesday. Canadian Prime Minister Mark Carney.
8: They wanted us to become even more reliant on them, not less. In too many areas, they wanted dependency, not a true economic partnership.
7: Now, President Trump threatening Canadian jetmaker Bombardier, the private company says its supply chain includes about 2,800 U.S. companies in 47 states. Canada is the second largest U.S. trading partner after Mexico, and crude imports equal nearly 20% of U.S. petroleum consumption. I'm Julie Walker.
6: The midterm elections now less than 2 months away, but correspondent Ben Thomas says there are primaries still to be held.
9: Historically, one of the early states casting votes in presidential years, New Hampshire's only now holding its 2026 primary. The headline contest is for the U.S. Senate seat held by retiring Democrat Gene Shaheen. On the Republican side, two former U.S. senators, John Sununu and Scott Brown, are among eight candidates competing for the party's nomination. Democrats will choose between Congressman Chris Pappas, considered the frontrunner, scientist and Democratic Socialist Karishma Mansour, and three other candidates. Poll closing times vary across the state, but the last is 8 p.m. Eastern. I'm Ben Thomas.
6: There's a new uncertainty for Missouri's congressional map just 8 weeks before Election Day. A federal judge on Tuesday temporarily blocked the state from using its old district. That came moments after the U.S. Supreme Court let stand a ruling for Missouri's top court to use the old districts instead of the new ones backed by President Trump. The legal battle has left voters unsure about their districts. More on these stories from townhall.com.
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6: Flights to and from Indonesia's capital of Jakarta and nearby regions have resumed after a volcanic eruption. We hear more on the story from international correspondent Charles de Ledesma, who has the update, reporting now from London.
12: Flights to and from Jakarta resumed Tuesday after ash from Anak Krakatau forced a two-day closure that halted nearly 3,000 flights. Six others that closed during the eruption have also resumed operations. The continuous eruption with lava fountains and loud booms ended Sunday, but the volcanic island remained active Tuesday morning. Anak Krakatau is a volcanic island in the Sunda Strait between Indonesia's main islands of Java and Sumatra. Its name means child of Krakatau. The volcano is the offspring of the infamous Krakatau, whose monumental 1883 eruption triggered a period of global cooling. I'm Charles de Ledesma.
6: News and analysis at townhall.com. A shortage of inspectors at the FDA hampering efforts to ensure the safety of foreign produce imports.
13: The ongoing outbreak of cyclospora tied to iceberg lettuce has raised new concerns about the safety of imported produce. It also underscores the fact that the U.S. is conducting fewer inspections to catch contaminated foods. International food inspections by the FDA are down about 35% since 2019, the year before the COVID-19 pandemic. Agency records show the pandemic kicked off a wave of retirements and departures, and that the number of FDA inspectors has yet to rebound. Bob Agner reporting.
6: And a former missionary with an Ohio-based ministry has pleaded guilty to federal charges of sexually abusing two boys in Haiti. A plea agreement reached with 45-year-old Jariah Mast. This agreement could reach or lead to a prison sentence of up to 33 years. More on these stories at townhall.com.
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17: 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And now, from the Connors and Sullivan Broadcast Studios, the man who is not what he wants to be, but is way grateful that he's not who he used to be, here.
18: Kevin McCullough, glad to have you with us. 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It is Tuesday, and we are grateful to have you with us. 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But we are not in our normal New York studio today. Instead, we are in Nashville, Tennessee, literally in the backstage area behind the goings-ons at Sing 2026, or as Keith Getty said to me a couple of days ago, Sing at age 10. A full decade of Sing and what they have accomplished here is truly amazing, and grateful to have the opportunity to be here. But we've got some special things coming up for you on today's show. You've not had the opportunity in years past for me to interview some of the other characters that are around the folks that are here at Sing, and then sometimes at the Carnegie concert as well when we do the Christmas show. But this year, we have the opportunity to sit down with a number of, I will say, the more colorful characters of the folks that are part of the Sing universe. And Malcolm Guite, the poet from Oxford, has got to be one of the most cheerful, thoughtful, deep thinking, and I think, as you're going to see from our conversation today, quite profound voices and brains that are in the Getty Music universe. And he's going to sit with me for a couple of segments, because today at the Sing Conference, it's not just celebrating the fact that they have been here for 10 years. We are also celebrating in Christendom some other milestones, including the 500th anniversary of the printing of the Tyndale Bible, which was, in fact, the foray into the great English translations. I found out last night from some pretty incredible demonstrations, John Piper and Wes Huff among them, that it was actually the Tyndale Bible that was the forerunner for all of the great original English version. So if you think about the Geneva Bible, if you think about the Old English Bible, if you think about the King James versions, these were all built off of the, in essence, entire New Testament and about half of the Old Testament that William Tyndale had been able to get translated into common language before he was, what, executed for doing that very thing. At the time, and this is some fascination for those of you that think that, you know, Christians are kind of shallow people that don't really understand the depth of what they mean. At the time, it was literally against the law for him to possess, to read aloud, or to attempt to translate scripture in any form. And yet, before he passes away, and he lived his life on the run as a fugitive after he began his attempt, but he ends up being caught at the end of his life. He serves out the last 14 years in a prison outside Brussels, and really excruciating, devastating circumstances. And what was it all for? It was so that he could bring a modern understanding of what the text of Scripture had to say in making it available to the common man. And from his translation, that three-fourths of the scriptural text that we now have, you have literally the entree into modern English translation, one of which we still use regularly, which is the original King James Version. Not a lot of people use it regularly, but there are a ton of people that do still use it, still occupies a lot of pew space and a lot of churches and so forth. But that is the forerunner, of course, to all the modern English translations. You've got the New American Standard, the ESV, a number of others that were brought about because the King James had made it accessible into the hands, hearts, and minds of the modern people. So we're celebrating that at this thing as well. And there's been a lot of discussion in the sessions thus far with Malcolm, Piper, Huff, and even Guinness as to the influence that the Bible has had over these 500 years over Western civilization, over Western thought, Western government. Later on today's show, we're going to play a snippet from Guinness's remarks in which he directly connects the dots between Scripture and the formation of our government, and how even the representation of the governed, the consent of the governed, comes from a biblical context. It was not some secular foray into a sudden inspiration and enlightenment in terms of how to govern oneself that brought about self-government. That was a biblical idea drawn from the book of Deuteronomy. And so this is some of the stuff that they're presenting in a variety of the sessions today. And we've also got some fun stuff on tap for you. We always like to talk to some of the musicians, and Zach and Maggie White, corporately known as Zaggy as of this last year. And that's not the the Scooby-Doo characters trying to call the dog or call the guy that eats the sandwiches. It's their name, Zaggy. They're going to be with us, and we're going to talk about some of what they've done, as well as what they're doing with the Gettys currently. And then for tomorrow's show, we're also going to dig a little bit deeper into more of the substance, but it's been a really powerful conference so far, and we're really, really honored and glad to be here. Now, the only way we've been able to make this possible is for Food for the Poor to come alongside and say that we could do it. And so they wrote the check, and we are grateful that they have sponsored these two broadcasts, especially Food for the Poor. We will talk to Daniel Patino today on today's show. He's going to give us kind of an overview of where Food for the Poor reaches and what all they do, but their sponsorship of this is the way that it happens, and we're so grateful that they are able to be here. They're also here on campus, by the way. So if you're out and about, if you're at Sing and you stop by the Sing Village, you can see the Food for the Poor booth. And but they told me that they had so many people show up that, you know, they ran out of pretty much all the gifts and stuff that they had brought. So that's a good problem to have. There are thousands of people here. It's got to be 8,000 to 9,000 people that are in the room when it's packed, and it was packed for both of the plenary sessions yesterday. Anyway, Kevin McCullough, glad to have you with us. We're going to get started not with a how do we live today, but we're going to go straight to Malcolm Guite. He's going to join me at the table for a one-on-one next, and we're going to talk about stuff we never talk about. We're going to talk about poetry. We're going to talk about culture. We're going to talk about where the culture has fallen short in some of the pursuit of not just big ideas, but important art, and how all that shapes what we're living through now. And it really does. And as I was thinking about what he was saying, there was this obvious kind of correlation. As the culture is kind of dumbed down and resistant to doing deep or important things, does that also not happen within the church? And I think that you can see some evidence of that. Sadly, that's what it is. I also want to say thank you to DFW Direct Insurance every single day, helping us save money. And they are proud sponsors of That Kevin Show. And if you would like to know how they saved my family $400 a month on its health insurance, that's nearly $5,000 a year that they're helping us save. 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They have more than 20 different companies that they can field for you and see how they can help you. 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The phone number's on the website as well, DFW Direct Insurance, and talk to Vic Pritchard, my buddy, and see if he can't help you as well. All right, lots to get to. We are live backstage at Sing. Don't go anywhere. Hi, Kevin McCullough. Can I make a suggestion? If you're getting most of your health advice from random people on social media, it might be time for an upgrade. 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Witness the true story behind the legend of Robin Hood. With everything taken from him and with nothing left to lose, one man's stand against injustice will inspire a movement that will change everything. In a land of kings, a man of the people will defy the most powerful empire on earth and ignite a revolution. With an all-star cast, breathtaking visuals, and visceral action, The Uprising is a must-see cinematic epic that really demands to be seen on the biggest screen possible. An amazing story of courage, sacrifice, rebellion. One man becomes the symbol of a people fighting for freedom. The Uprising from Focus Features and the acclaimed director of Captain Phillips and Jason Bourne, starring Andrew Garfield. Rated R. Under 17 is not admitted without a parent. Witness the rise of Robin Hood. Only in theaters. 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
19: Foundations of Freedom. A look at America's founding principles and the leaders who shaped our nation.
20: Ronald Reagan understood that preserving liberty required more than defending it. It had to be taught. In his 1989 farewell address, Reagan warned America about the danger of losing its national memory. If we forget what we did, we won't know who we are. Reagan understood that a free nation cannot preserve principles its people no longer understand. Every generation must learn why America's freedoms matter, understand the sacrifices that secured them, and accept the responsibilities that come with self-government. Liberty cannot be simply inherited. It must be intentionally passed from one generation to the next. Because when we fail to teach the meaning of freedom, we eventually lose the will to preserve it. So, are we preparing the next generation merely to inherit liberty or teaching them why it is worth preserving?
21: 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And hear from national voices like Chris DeGaulle, Scott Jennings, Hugh Hewitt, Larry Elder, and Mike Gallagher. 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
1: 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In a world of noise, truth cuts through. This is 101.1 The Answer, where Little Rock comes to talk. 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

0: Did you hear Congressman Bruce Westerman on the Dave Elswick Show?
1: Republicans lose the House or the Senate or both, and then not only is President Trump going to have the war in Iran to worry about, he's going to have the war at home to worry about, because they're going to be coming after him daily. And when you said the socialist, it's a Democrat, my mind went all over the country, because there's more than them one. The CBS News poll on socialism in the Democratic Party, 58% were favorable towards socialism, and 50% right, were unfavorable towards capitalism. And when you have a Democrat college graduate, it was 78% were favorable towards socialism. That's a big problem for our country going forward if that trend doesn't change. I mean, they're using their hatred against Trump and the lot of big media sources to promote their agenda right now to implement some of these socialist ideas.
0: 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The Answer.
2: Iranian drivers who go over their monthly quota of 29 gallons of gasoline per month, that's 110 liters, must now pay twice as much as they had been paying since December. In the government's announcement, it didn't say that it's because of the war, just that it's because of the current situation. At a gas station in Tehran, customer Varghese Yadigarian says, by international standards, gasoline is still very cheap in Iran, and he says the price probably does need to go up. But he says given how little people earn, any price increase would put even more pressure on ordinary citizens. I'm Donna Warder.
3: The investigation into Sunday's crash of an Amazon cargo jet at Miami International Airport that killed five people continues.
2: National Transportation Safety Board Chairwoman Jennifer Homendy says the Amazon cargo jet that barreled off a runway Sunday at Miami International Airport tore apart a van with seven people inside. They worked for a cleaning service contracting with an airline. Five of them were killed.
4: The aircraft then traveled through a perimeter fence and impacted a Toyota Corolla LE, and then continued into the grass and impacted another fence line.
2: Hamidi says the flight data and cockpit voice recorders have been recovered and will be analyzed at the NTSB.
3: Bodies of four family members recovered after the crash of a small plane near the Bahamas have been recovered. All four bodies were found dead after relatives launched their own search effort. A family member says relatives on boats later recovered those bodies. On Wall Street, a mixed bag. The Dow is down close to 600 points. The Nasdaq is up by about six. You'll find more on these stories at townhall.com.
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3: Lonnie Bunch is stepping down from the leadership role of the Smithsonian Institution in 2019 when he was named the first black secretary of the institution. Bunch said he hoped his appointment would inspire others.
8: What I hope is it creates a groundswell of possibility that people will say, I can do this too, whether it's in the field of chemistry or the field of museums. So I recognize, but I'll never get caught up in it, but I recognize the symbolic value of this.
3: And Bunch said in a news release today that he is thankful for the position, departing it. He's held it since 2019, and he says with very mixed emotions he is leaving the job. LSU jumped back into the top 10 in the first Associated Press Top 25 college football poll of the regular season. Oregon slipped out of the top 5, and Michigan fell out of the rankings altogether after it needed a second chance Hail Mary to win. Breaking news at Town Hall. Damaging winds and heavy rains from Hurricane Lowell were pelting Hawaii's western islands early today, bringing with it the threat of flooding, mudslides, and tornadoes. Eric Blake is senior hurricane specialist with the National Hurricane Center in Miami.
9: There's still a flash flood risk in association with Lowell. We still have a tropical storm warning up for Oahu and a hurricane warning up for Kauai County. We are starting to see those winds come down, so the wind risk is certainly decreasing. The maximum winds are now 90 miles per hour. It's Category 1, but those winds are well north of the Hawaiian Islands. And so the main hazards that we want to talk about right now are flooding.
3: Along the Southern California coastline, meanwhile, dangerous surf conditions kicked up by the remnants of what was Hurricane Marie, expected to stick around for several days and continue to create dangerous conditions along the beach. You'll find more on these stories at townhall.com.
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11: 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It's Kevin McCullough, Monday through Friday, on That Kevin Show. And now, from the Connors and Sullivan Broadcast Studios, the man who is not what he wants to be, but is way grateful that he's not who he used to be, here's the Kevin!
16: All right, welcome in. It's hour number two. It's That Kevin Show. Kevin McCullough, glad to have you with us. ThatKevinShow.com for all things related to it. And glad to be reporting to you again from Sing 10, Sing 2026, and backstage at Sing for the first time. I think this is, I actually asked Keith, I said, have you ever had anybody backstage? He's like, no. So I said, okay, well, we're going to go backstage. So that's why we're here. Jeffrey Williams is joining us at the table now, and he is on the Getty Music Foundation. You're on the board of the Getty Music Foundation, and you've also known Keith for a long time, and you've been probably around Sing since it started, I'm guessing.
17: We got to know each other before Sing One. I think I missed Sing One, if I remember right, but I've made almost every other
16: one. Well, he'll forgive you for that. I only attended virtually until 2 years ago, and but, you know, I never missed his Carnegie show when he was in New York, so, you know, it all worked out. Jeffrey, you're not just part of the Getty Music Foundation. You're a former astronaut. You're a math and science guy, and we're going to touch on that in a second because there are some concerns I have about a lot of different areas of life, and as we've already delved into what Malcolm Guite said about poetry and so forth in the first hour on today's show, I want to similarly delve into some stuff with you. But first, let's talk about the Getty Music Foundation and the legacy of what Keith and Kristen will be leaving behind them. They're still very young people, but when they are no longer with us, how important will it have been that they did this hymnal, did this conference, formed this foundation? And really, Keith told me the other day he wants to have, this is about 6 months ago, I guess, but he wants to have an audio recording of every hymn electronically stored and referenceable in the foundation's archives for all future generations. I mean, this is big time thinking.
17: Yeah, they've always been strategic in their thinking, and their body of work, of course, has had a tremendous impact on the church, particularly bringing theology back into the music, the contemporary music
16: right.
17: That's being sung, very rich, and encouraging congregational worship, which was largely going away before they came on stage. So they've made a tremendous impact. And of course, the hymnal last year was a milestone in that body of work.
16: Well, and if you think about other hymnals, they're not something that's widely used anymore. I mean, it's one of those things
17: that's
16: where
17: true.
16: You talk about it, and I have to kind of pinch myself and remember not everybody grew up in a church that just had a piano and organ and sang from a songbook. That is not the experience of most churchgoers now, at least in North America. And so the fact that they saw this project through to completion, but also the way it was laid out and the design of how the gospel is centric to the songs that were selected and even the sections and divisions in the book where they appear. I mean, there's a lot of thought given into this project.
17: Yes, and it's not only going to be useful sitting in pews of churches, but at homes and homes for family worship and to help be an edifying influence for any Christian to use as a devotion, as they can kind of formulate the big picture of the theology of the Bible together through that hymnal.
16: Why does the Getty Music Foundation exist? What's the mission?
17: Well, ultimately, it's to leave a legacy, a standing legacy that will persist after they're done with their time with the Lord's work here, and also to bring the work to the world in other languages. So there's a growing focus to get it translated, getting the hymns translated into other languages.
16: He announced last night that for the first time ever next year, there will be Sing en Español. That's pretty exciting. Sings have been done in other countries, but they've mostly been speaking English-speaking countries.
17: That's right. Yes, that's right. And the only non-English-speaking, we didn't call it a Sing conference because the branding of it, but we just had a major conference in my home church, which is in Washington State, in Russian. We our pastor is the most listened to Russian preacher in the world. Evangelical pastor.
16: And he's a pastor in Washington State.
17: It's an immigrant community that there was a big immigration out of the former Soviet Union after the Soviet Union fell, and this church is a product of that.
16: But the Getty footprint was on that?
17: Yeah, last year's conference we had the theme of worship, and we had the Gettys and their band there with us for 3-4 days. Just had a wonderful time, and again, with a worldwide reach into the Russian language.
16: Yeah, the attendees of your average Sing conference are serious people. They are serious about doctrine, and they are serious about art. Which was an unusual combination when Keith envisioned bringing them together, and yet it was exactly what we were thirsting for.
17: Mm-hmm. Mm-hmm. Yeah, you don't have to be in the role of a quote-unquote creative to get a lot out of this experience,
16: yeah.
17: and it draws a lot more people than just the songwriters and the musicians and whatnot.
16: Well, the packed room that we've had thus far, I think, is just an indication that it's not going away anytime soon. Let's talk real quickly about a huge project, and we can't even begin to do it justice today, but you're a part of it. It's the PNW Science and Wonders Center. What is the vision for it?
17: Yeah, PNW is Pacific Northwest, and many of your audience have heard of the Creation Museum and the Ark Encounter in Kentucky.
16: Yep.
17: You've heard of the Museum of the Bible in Washington, D.C. This new venture here is designed to complement those both in location, geographically. It'll be located out in Washington State, near where I live, not far from Portland Airport, on the Washington side of the Columbia River near Vancouver, Washington.
16: Beautiful area.
17: Yes, beautiful area on the foothills of Mount St. Helens, which is, that's one of the strategic elements of the setting. So geographically, it will complement those locations. Of course, they're in the eastern part of the U.S. There's nothing comparable out west. And then the theme of it will be STEAM, science, technology, engineering, arts, and math through a biblical worldview.
16: Wow.
17: It will take people back in history and show that the age of science, the Keplers, the Newtons, the Boyles, and all of those names that we read about when we go through school and they have laws named after them or mathematical equations named after them, that really took place out of a biblical worldview. They were theologians first, and they were driven in their calling, bearing the image of God to subdue God's provisioned creation in the work of science, and that explains scientific endeavor. But we'll also go back into that line of history industry that I call the most successful in a negative way propaganda campaign in modern history, and that's everything related to evolution and long ages
16: because it's not very science.
17: Right. So there's a perception now, and I speak all over the country and some international. There's a perception, common perception, there's a conflict between science and scripture. So our mission is to redeem science and all of the rest, to include arts. We are creative, bearing the image of God, as we see very clearly here at Sing, to redeem that for the glory of Christ.
16: Well, we're going to have to come back and have a longer conversation about that in the future. But, Jeff, thank you for all that you're doing, and thanks for helping make Sing, Backstage at Sing, a reality today. We appreciate it.
17: Thank you, Kevin.
16: Kevin McCullough coming right back from Nashville, Backstage at Sing.
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16: Hi, Kevin McCullough. 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

0: Something new for people dropping off someone at the airport.
1: 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The program is called Gateside by TSA PreCheck, and it revives a tradition that went away after 9/11. 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It gives people some extra time to see a friend or loved one before their flight takes off. It's free, but people must apply online 1 to 3 days before their planned visit and receive approval. The program is available for now at 13 airports, including Los Angeles International, Dallas-Fort Worth International, Harry Reid International in Las Vegas, and Salt Lake City International Airport. Ed Donahue, Washington.
0: Most states prompt schools to teach about 9/11, but the details differ.
2: According to data gathered by the AP, laws or education standards in 25 states now require or expect public schools to provide instruction specifically on the attacks. Another 13 have optional mentions of 9/11. Several other states have laws requiring or recommending school observances, but the provisions vary widely in scope, specificity, and framing. Columbia University Professor Beth Rudin with Teachers College.
3: It's really important that they establish a classroom environment where young people feel like they can share their opinions, ask questions, be wrong.
2: Julie Walker, New York.
0: Could the Southeastern Conference lose a member? Conference leaders plan to meet this week to discuss possibly kicking LSU out of the conference. It follows a feud over whether players with NFL experience should return to college rosters. A two-thirds vote from the conference's CEOs is needed on Thursday to remove LSU, a founding member since 1933. This is SRN News. A warning about a new Disney show for kids. Correspondent Michael Harrington reports.
4: The group 1 Million Moms says parents need to be aware of Coven Academy, a new program streaming on Disney Plus that follows the exploits of a group of young women learning to be witches. The OMM report says, quote, Coven Academy uses New Orleans as its backdrop, where teen witches and warlocks are caught up in what Disney describes as supernatural wars, forbidden love interests, and influential dangerous desires. Michael Harrington reporting.
0: It isn't official yet, but political analysts say California Governor Gavin Newsom is running for president. There were Gavin 2028 buttons on sale outside events that he held this month in South Carolina. But analysts say the Democrat has a major problem. His home state of California is a symbol of modern-day liberal extremism that people all across the political spectrum have come to despise. This is SRN News. The war with Iran is putting a big strain on markets. We hear more on all of today's Wall Street activities from financial correspondent Seth Soutelle with this report from New York City.
5: Stocks drifted lower on Wall Street as traders returned from a holiday weekend. The S&P 500 fell 0.6% Tuesday. The Dow gave back 627 points. That's about 1.2%. The Nasdaq Composite fell 0.3%. Oil prices rose again as the war with Iran dragged on. The price of Brent crude got close to $100 a barrel. Climbing oil prices have gotten investors more worried about inflation. The government is putting out two reports on inflation this week, including the Consumer Price Index on Friday. The Federal Reserve holds its latest meeting on interest rates next week. The yield on the 10-year Treasury rose to 4.79%. Seth Soutelle, New York.
0: More details at srnnews.com.

0: This is 101.1, The Answer, where Little Rock comes to talk. Start your morning with a voice you know and trust. Dave Elswick, bringing you the issues that matter to Arkansas, the news behind the headlines, and conversations you won't hear anywhere else. Then, in the afternoon, stay informed and fired up with Doc Washburn, breaking down the biggest stories of the day and what they mean for you. And all day long, hear from some of the biggest voices in talk radio. CNN's Scott Jennings, Mike Gallagher, and Larry Elder, bringing you sharp insight, lively debate, and the perspective you've been looking for. News, opinion, insight, and the conversations shaping our community. From Little Rock to the Natural State and beyond, this is 101.1 The Answer. 101.1 The Answer, where Little Rock comes to talk. This is 101.1, The Answer, where Little Rock comes to talk.
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2: Oh, yes, it is. What is up, my friends? Welcome into it, and welcome back after a Labor Day weekend. We are ready to rock and roll, man. There's plenty to talk about, plenty to happen this past weekend, and now setting that tone, we are unofficially into the fall season, right? Now that we have Labor Day out of the way, we can stop having 100-degree temperatures. We can actually see the leaves start changing. We can get into some cooler weather. I can't wait. It's going to be fall where it's going to be a high of like 60 degrees soon.
3: Say what?
2: Now, we have some ways to go there because apparently that's not in the forecast anytime soon, at least where I'm broadcasting from here in Wichita, Kansas. But nonetheless, here we are. Strap in, buckle up, let's have some fun. Broadcasting out of the heart of the nation in Wichita, Kansas, on our flagship station. We are all over the country, though. So many great stations doing our thing.
4: Doing live!
2: Like we do every single day here on the program. Hopefully you had a good one. And, of course, I was not here live yesterday, so I do have to say from yesterday, happy 14th year anniversary to Mrs. Voice of Reason. Yeah, that was last night. That was yesterday. And I cannot believe how it has been 14 years of being married to my bride. Now, for those that don't know that may be new to the program, her and I are high school sweethearts. So on top of the 14 years being married, we've known each other, I want to say another 9 years prior to that, because I met her my freshman year of high school. We started dating my sophomore year of high school. She was 2 years older, so we got to date for a year, and then we broke up. She went off and did her thing for my last 2 years. I went to college, went back to the broadcasting school, and I moved back to Colorado, and then she was there. And we ran into each other. I was signing up and registering at the broadcasting school. She was walking out of a class because she had been there. She had a few more months left. And, I mean, that's the end of the story. That's as it's wrote, so to speak. I mean, we've been together since. So we've been married for 14. We've been, I guess, together or at least known each other in some I dated for, I guess, close to 23 years.
3: That's, say what?
2: That's pretty wild, man. So happy anniversary to Mrs. Voice of Reason, a day late on the radio, but we love you, and here's to a whole lot more years as we continue on this venture we call life. All right, there's a lot to get to. I want to break down some stories on the campaign trail, because now that we are past Labor Day, we've talked a lot about the midterm season, but now it's really where it ramps up. You are going to see, just as a forewarning, you are going to see a lot of new advertisements and new campaigns, TV ads, radio ads, social media ads. You're going to see a lot more people knocking on your doors, and you are going to see a lot more of the politics, whether you want to or not, because that's kind of the unofficial start to the election season as well. And that's where I want to start with.
1: What's trending today?
2: With some of these races. Headline on Drudge Report. Now, take Drudge with a grain of salt, because Drudge Report is not conservative in any fashion any longer. It used to be quasi-conservative. It's really not. But according to them, they're saying that now it's a lost cause for the Republicans to try and maintain the House of Representatives. It's just done. We need to give that one up. It's a fantasy land. It's not going to happen. I'm still optimistic. I'm still hopeful. I mean, we have the redistricting that helped a little bit across the nation. We have a big push with way more money than Democrats between the Republican RNC, between Donald Trump's MAGA super PAC, between Elon Musk now starting to spend a buttload of money in Republican races around the country. So I think that as long as we have our messaging right and we have some decent candidates willing to actually do the grunt work, that we can win and we can do well. We just have to focus on the right things. According to the mainstream media and according to Drudge Report, the House is a lost cause. Now they're saying that even the U.S. Senate is in play, which I don't know that I agree with that one either.
3: Say what?
2: I know, but let's break that one down with our next guest on the program as we start things off on a Tuesday.
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2: 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Embrace that true American spirit. Happy to have on the program to chat about some of these races. We have he is a cultural expert. He's a professor, a priest, and author of his book, Truth in the Age of Applause, How Stupidity is Ruining the American Dream. Happy to have on Dr. Andrew Fox. Andrew, how are you, my friend?
5: Great to be with you again, Andy. Yeah, great.
2: Yeah, appreciate you coming on. I really enjoyed chatting with you. There are a lot of races that we're watching, but more particularly with some of these races, which I find interesting, is according to the mainstream, according to Drudge Report now, that the U.S. Senate is in play for Democrats to take, potentially in the majority. We're watching, at least for me, really closely, the James Tallarico case out of Texas and the Abdul El-Sayed race in the state of Michigan, two radical Democratic socialists, the DSA members, that are trying to change in a very interesting way. Texas, obviously, a deep red state for the most part. Is James Tallarico actually in play? I don't know. And then we have Michigan, that's kind of a, you know, moderate, maybe even blue-leaning state, but a radical DSA candidate with Abdul El-Sayed. Are these really races we need to be concerned about here?
5: You know, James Tallarico, he falls into that category of, you know, you sell your heart or you sell your soul for, you know, what you're doing. He sold his soul, his heart, his liver, his kidneys, his spleen. The man isn't worth taking seriously. He's annoyed the Muslims. He's annoyed the Christians. He's annoyed the LGBTQ. He tries to be the chameleon and fit in with everyone. He cannot be taken seriously. Mm. Regarding Abdul El-Sayed, now that's another story. He has a definite hidden agenda to bring Sharia law fully on to the United States of America, because he has a conflict between constitutional and civil and criminal law and Sharia law. That's his bottom line. And everything you listen to that's coming from him, it always ends up being a promotion in a very hidden and concealed way of Sharia law. So I hope people that are going to the ballot to vote are thinking about James Tallarico as like a you know, coming to you by the word, the letter W and the number 4 from Sesame Street. He cannot be taken seriously. And regarding Abdul El-Sayed, or as I call him, the Wolverine from Michigan, he is a sly snake in the grass, a charmer. Women that are voting for him or want to vote for him have no clue what he thinks about women. And yet, when you listen to his speeches, you listen to his pitches, women are a subhuman category when it comes to men. And it just, the old adage, wake up, listen, pay attention, use moral judgment. Don't just go for the razzmatazz of what they look like and sound like, but listen to their substance. And El-Sayed, the substance that's coming from him is absolutely a snake in the grass.
2: Yeah, it's really interesting. And culturally, as we watch the support of certain candidates on the other side of the aisle, you're right. I mean, he's a decent looking guy. He's very suave. He talks really nice. He wins people over. We saw that with Barack Obama, right? We had no clue what Barack Obama was about back in the day. And, you know, he came from being a 2-year state senator in Illinois to only being in the U.S. Senate for like 90 days, running for president, and was able to top one of the largest machines in the Democrat ranks with the Clinton family, which was kind of a shock and awe kind of moment on the Democrats side. It seems like for the women in particular, as you mentioned with Abdul El-Sayed, it fits right in line with what we had seen with women, especially in Democrats supporting Graham Plattner up in Maine, who knew we had assault against women. He was a horrible individual with his Nazi tattoo and the way that he treated women and had gone through numerous different divorces and had claims against him left and right. They didn't care. They continue to support Graham Plattner. No. They continue to support Abdul El-Sayed. What's the reasoning? Are they looking for just the next pretty face to represent the party? Are they looking for the next alpha male, since there's so few of them in the Democrat Party? What's the reasoning of support, even with their background and what they've done?
5: Well, it's what I refer to in my book, you know, How Stupidity is Ruining the American Dream. And I quote Dietrich Bonhoeffer, the Lutheran pastor and theologian of the Second World War, who is one of the only voices to go up against Adolf Hitler. And he said to the German people, he said, look, you're smart, you're intelligent, you're rational, you're good people, but you're abdicating your moral judgment and thought just to go along with the ideology. because the ideology he was talking about was the Third Reich. And they did. Good, wholesome German people just went along with the ideology because they were not engaging their moral judgment. I'm not talking about those in uniform, but the common man and women in Germany. You see that exactly the same thing happening here, Andy. I'm not saying the Fourth Reich at all. What I'm saying is good, wholesome, thinking, rational, reasonable, intelligent people, they're abdicating on their moral judgment, not paying attention to what's being said and really thinking it through. Bonhoeffer called that stupid. You've got the faculty in your head, but you're not engaging it. So listen to this. Al-Sayed, he compares Sharia law with canon law. Canon law, you know, that comes in the traditional church. But there's no way canon law triumphs over constitutional, criminal, or civil law. It always comes under it. But Sharia law wants to be a separate law from the Constitution. He also compares, you know, you listen to the substance again and engage in moral judgment. He also calls white supremacy, if you oppose Sharia law. He cleverly presents an argument, a political argument, into accusing people that don't support Sharia law as racial prejudice.
2: Yeah.
5: So I've got to ask myself, as a Christian priest, are my atheist friends, agnostic friends, somehow racist? And the answer is, like Bonhoeffer said, don't be stupid. Of course they're not. And he plays these words, the right to try, which is a medical term. He compares circumcision to gender transition procedures, and he sarcastically refers to a boy's ding-along.
2: Yeah.
5: You know, and his comparisons are like a fourth grader saying these two things are the same, if you keep listening to him. And his comparisons are nothing but laughable. But when you've got that Greek thing in play, you know, we all were taught this in school, ethos, pathos, logos, what you're saying, how you're saying it, and with what, you know, this, who it is that's speaking.
2: Yeah.
5: Adolf Hitler, he is still studied today in universities as the one who was the most persuasive in communication. What we're seeing, especially in the Democrat Party, is a lot of these persuasive people, but the substance is the stuff of Sesame Street. It's ridiculous.
2: No, there is no substance.
5: So it's not the candidate. It's not the candidate. It's the sea lions clapping for fish at the zoo.
2: Yeah.
5: You know, they'll do somersaults or do anything just to get a fish. That is the concerning thing. So it's like, come on, stop and think what's actually being said and ponder on it. You've got to table some things. You've got to be able to say no. Or you've got to be able to say yes. That's our democratic way. But think about what's being said. And that's the laughable thing coming from some of these candidates. It's, I don't know why they have popularity.
2: Yeah. Well, not only the candidates, but the voters themselves, which is why they're swooing over this whole Democratic Socialists of America, this DSA taking over the Democrat Party, because you're right, they talk really nice, but we have to catch ourselves, just like when he did that interview with Jesse Waters on Fox about saying that circumcision was the same thing as LGBTQ. We catch ourselves because they're so dumb of arguments saying that they're one and the same that we have to stop and think, because you're comparing apples and oranges. It doesn't make any sense. Abdul, by the way, did do an interview, which I'm sure you've seen this. He made a statement. We like to play this last week on the show when it came out, was the fact that he openly says he is not a socialist. However, he says that he supports these programs.
6: Point out big is I'm not a socialist. I've never called myself a socialist. Like, people like to call me a socialist, right? People like to call me all kinds of things. But I'm for small business. And I want our tax dollars to be spent on infrastructure and small business. That's what I want. And healthcare.
2: So I'm not a socialist, but I want to invest in healthcare. I want to invest in infrastructure, and I want to subsidize small business through taxpayer money, because I'm totally not a socialist. Andrew, I want to get your thoughts on that when we come back around the corner. We got to take a break here. It's Dr. Andrew Fox. You can find his book on Amazon, The Truth in Age of, Truth in the Age of Applause, How Stupidity is Ruining the American Dream. We have to think, and how we get people to start activating those brain cells again and think about common sense. I don't know how you do that. That's what we try to focus on this program, is truth, reason, and common sense. But sometimes, if it just sounds really good, no matter how illiterate it may be, people go for it. How do you win them over? You can't say you're not a socialist and then talk about universal health care. But I'm not a socialist. Doesn't make a lot of sense. We'll talk about some more of this when we come back around the corner. Also, we are going into the 9/11 week. 9/11, September 11 ceremony starting already around the nation. Abdul El-Sayed has his thoughts on that as well. We'll do that when we come back around the corner.
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2: 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I promise you, the post-Monday celebration. 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Fascinating conversation we're having right now with Dr. Andrew Fox. He's a cultural expert, professor, priest, author of his book, Truth in the Age of Applause, How Stupidity is Ruining the American Dream. How do we get people to you know, fire those brain cells again and actually use them in some cognitive capacity to think critically on certain issues. That's the conversation for today as we are following some of the campaigns around the country. We have James Tallarico in Texas, Abdul El-Sayed up in Michigan, which I know we've been picking on for a while. But there's a reason for that, because that's freaking crazy. By the way, with the September 11th celebrations and celebration ceremonies, the remembrances that are happening around the country, starting today, actually, President Trump was doing one earlier today. Abdul is on record talking about 9/11. And now remember, this is a younger generation that didn't quite experience it, right? I mean, we literally have 20 and 30 year olds that don't remember September 11th. We're in the 25th anniversary, which is really freaking wild, man. But Abdul did make a comment saying that, yeah, it was bad, but the long term was actually worse.
15: When we talk about 9/11, we often fail to center them. 9/11 scarred our country in profound ways. But what we did after 9/11 scarred millions of other people.
2: Hold on. All right, Andrew. So we are coming up on the 25th anniversary of September 11th. We said we would never forget what actually happened. Now we have, as you mentioned, this radical push to radicalize the nation, bring in the Sharia law, with certain candidates wanting to instill this into the fabric of society, which is really kind of wild. And now saying, as we talk about identity politics and the platform of this said party and the Democratic Socialists now, that it's not really about 9/11. It was about all the millions of people that were affected afterwards with all the Islamophobia and all the hatred against the Middle East and the hatred against the Muslim community. Is that where we're really where we're at in society now?
5: You know, you've only got to look to Mamdani, the mayor of New York City, and the comments he made about 9/11. And we've all got these electronic devices. We're using them right now. We can all research on what people have said and hold them accountable to it. Well, the current mayor of New York City, he reminisced over 9/11, bearing in mind he was only a small boy at the time.
2: Yeah.
5: And he said he remembers his family members who were afraid to go on the train, who were afraid to go on public transport. This is what they do. They change the narrative and they own the narrative by rewriting it. He didn't mention almost 3,000 people that lost their lives, first responders and innocent people, and those following 9/11 that died of the consequences of that terrible day through inhaling different things and dying of different cancers. Oh, no, it was all about his Muslim community and his Muslim family. That's like saying the Second World War was all about Churchill and what kind of cigars he smoked, ignoring the fact that 6 million Jews were killed.
2: Right.
5: People are masterful at this. You ask them a question and they'll answer you by bringing their own narrative. And it's pathetic the way that the narrative always goes back to the Muslim community. Admittedly, not all Muslims are radical terrorists.
2: Of course.
5: They're not extreme. They do contribute to the United States of America, but we're not talking about that. We're talking about people whose identity, whose religion, and whose beliefs are hardwired to who they are serving in public office. So, you know, even today, the governor of New York has come out today and said that Mamdani is going to go down to the 9/11 remembrance. I think you should stay away. I think you should do a pre-recorded piece making the central focus the loss of lives, a day of prayer, and all of that, and taking it away from
2: it's causing some controversy. Yeah, it's causing a lot of controversy for sure. We'll see how that plays out on Friday. Andrew, we're out of time, my friend. I love it. We got to get you back on again real soon, my friend.
5: Love to. Take care.
2: Likewise, always a pleasure, Dr. Andrew Fox. We'll do some more when we come back around the corner.
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2: stay here.
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1: 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And when you said the socialist, it's a Democrat, my mind went all over the country, because there's more than been one. The CBS News poll on socialism in the Democratic Party, 58% were favorable towards socialism, and 50% were unfavorable towards capitalism. And when you have a Democrat college graduate, it was 78% were favorable towards socialism. That spells big problems for our country going forward if that trend doesn't change. I mean, they're using their hatred against Trump and the lot of big media sources to promote their agenda right now to implement some of these socialist ideas.
0: 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The Answer. 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
0: 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And hear from national voices like Chris Stegall, Scott Jennings, Hugh Hewitt, Larry Elder, and Mike Gallagher. 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
4: Yes, it is. What's up, my friends? Welcome back into it. Moving through your Tuesday today, bringing you back after that Labor Day celebration, a truth, reason, common sense, therifying you on a regular basis here on the program. Thanks again to Dr. Andrew Fox. Great conversation. Really enjoy having him on the program. We will definitely do that one again here soon. There's plenty to talk about on the campaign trail. There was a new convention, maybe, meeting, I don't know what it was, conference with the Democratic Socialists of America, I want to talk about here in just a minute. But I do want to tell you about my friends over at Americans for Prosperity. They have officially declared war on the DSA and the Democratic Socialists, trying to bring in not socialism, but prosperity. And you can find the information on the website at americansforprosperity.org/affordability. That's work on that affordability plan. Congress will be officially back in session next week, I believe on Monday. They take the rest of this week off, and then they'll be back at it next week. They have passed, I believe, a continuing resolution to go through December, through the election season, so that way we're not spending any more, we're not spending any less, but we're at least not worrying about a government shutdown. So I guess that's good news, kind of, I guess. Maybe. Oh, well. But nonetheless, the affordability agenda is still priority number one. You can be part of it with America's largest grassroots organization, 50 chapters in every state across the nation, for more than 4 million advocates nationwide, and you can be part of that plan. Permitting reform, deregulation, tax cuts, energy dominance, healthcare reform, and a heck of a lot more. Go to our website, americansforprosperity.org/affordability, and let's help bring in the golden age of America today. All right, real quick before we do that, I don't know if you have seen the craziness of the day today.
3: What's trending today?
4: But as you know, last week, all the rave was the talk, which I don't follow much of with these different trials. But apparently, Lindsey Clancy now has had a mistrial. We'll see if another trial actually happens. Did you see today? I think it was yesterday, maybe Sunday. I don't know. There was the sit down with her attorney on one of the, maybe it was a Sunday morning program. And apparently, now that they're trying to figure out what to do with the next trial, since it was a mistrial, the attorney for Lindsey Clancy is now advocating for President Trump to pardon her. Yeah, you heard that
5: pretty
4: right.
5: Much, but
4: nope, that's Donald Trump. Let's go to the attorney who was on the Sunday morning program.
6: What's here. Next for Lindsey?
5: I'd like to say that perhaps Donald Trump, who felt compelled to speak out about this case, may very well, Mr. President, I would hope that you would consider this young lady, the type of person she is, what she's been through, and consider a pardon.
4: Are you kidding me? Now, again, as far as I'm aware, this lady either is going to jail for life or going to a psychiatric hospital because of psychosis and then going to jail. Either way, she's being locked up in some fashion. And this dude, I get it. You're advocating for your patient. You're advocating for your client. But you want a pardon for this individual? Are you kidding? Have we gotten to that level in society to where you don't care what horrendous crimes happen as long as you get to advocate for them to the nth degree, to the point of actually wanting a presidential pardon for harming your three children? That's kind of crazy to me. Donald Trump, I don't think, is probably going to do that. I wouldn't assume it because he was in the White House just a few days ago. And when asked about that case, said this.
5: Pretty much, but it's a shame. It's a horrible tragedy. It's a horrible tragedy. I see what's happened, and it's looks like it's a hung jury, and I think the judge just said it's going to be a mistrial. I assume there's going to be another trial. It's a terrible situation. Look, she did a horrible, horrible thing. Can't be worse. But you'll find out what the price to pay is. There'll be a price. It's going to be mental institution or jail or something. But I guess they're going to go through another trial. It's too bad.
4: All right, we'll see what happens on that front. The reason I bring it up is because it does bleed into right now. We have a couple different operations going on here on this radio program. For those that don't know, we have one that's active right now, which is our
3: What's Trending Today.
4: It is our Operation Let Democrats Do Stupid Stuff, because the more they say, the more platform that they reveal for the campaign trail, and the more individuals or ideas that they stand up to defend really showcase the character of who exactly they are and how out of touch with reality that they really are. The woke agenda, which is still alive and well under the Democrat ranks, the victimization, and everybody's a victim, and everybody hates, you know, the society that we live in, the capitalist, evil, horrible society with evil rich people taking advantage of society. That the more they say this stuff, the more, at least in my opinion, if they think, which we talked about at the early part of the show with Andrew Fox, on the cognitive thinking or the ability for us to think, you know, logically, commonsensically here, but if, you know, difference between that and just sounding really, really good, there's a big difference, right? Yeah. But if you do think, then you realize, wait a second, what they have to offer really isn't much than what they've ever offered before. The platform is no different, that we're all victims, we're going to focus on the identity politics, that we're going to stand up for the woke individuals, we're going to advocate for trans operations for children and for minors, and we're even now going to justify going from, well, abortion's really rare, but we need to have it with freedom of choice, to now, I can legitimately, you know, take out my three children just because I have some type of mental illness that's going on, and it's now justified and totally okay, and even asking for a presidential pardon to happen. All of that's going on, and then you get this.
3: What's trending today?
4: And I want to go here again for a moment. This happened over the weekend, another conference, convention, meeting, I don't know what it was. Democratic Socialists of America, did you know now that being healthy, eating healthy, having semi-regular activity, semi-regular exercise, being able to function on your own and not be dependent on a healthcare system, that now is fascist.
7: Say what?
4: Oh, yes. I want to go here for just a moment. Democratic Socialists of America. This is Beatrice Alder Bolton, because that's totally a non-elitist kind of name. I wonder, this is probably an individual that lives in her parents' basement, who is very suave and sophisticated, right? Because her name, Beatrice Alder Bolton, said this while sitting on a panel with a mask on, by the way, and then said this.
8: You have to give up the fantasy of being fitter than the fascists. It's not just that it's cringe or strategically bad, though it is. I think it's also politically revealing. Fitness is a measure of relative disposability under capitalism. Our task is not to become less disposable, to become more useful to the ruling order. What we all need to be doing is rejecting disposability in all of its forms. The point is not to beat the fascists at their own game. It is not to lay a better claim on their own territory by being fitter, more eugenic. In fact, the more dysgenic, the better, I think. Revolution is not a contest between optimized and properly prepared bodies. That idea is fascist in and of itself.
4: All right, there you have it. So now if you are semi-healthy and don't go out of your way to harm your body and your health to be non-operational and functional in society in any way, shape, or form, if you don't go down that road, then you are now labeled as a fascist. This is a legitimate audio recording. This is a legitimate platform for them. And it honestly makes a lot of sense, right? Now, we have an operation going on, which is Operation Let Democrats Say Stupid Stuff, because they shoot themselves in the foot and they end up sabotaging their own platform because they don't have a platform. They talk about identity politics and victimization and so on and so forth. We have a new operation, and it's going to be Operation Let Darwinism Take Its Course here on this program. Because you know what? Look, Democrats, the Democratic Socialists, they could just kind of, you know, go off and do their own thing. They could end their own movement by themselves just by being so unhealthy they can't function in society.
6: Say what?
4: Now, I want to take for an example here the woke movement, the transgenderism. What happens when you do hormone blockers, when you try to substitute with other hormones, when you don't give yourself the nutrients and the things that your body needs to grow, especially during that developmental stage as a teenager, young high schooler, that sort of thing. When that happens, what are the long-term effects? Muscle mass doesn't grow the way it needs to be strong. Bone density doesn't happen the way that it needs to. The chemicals in your brain don't get the nutrients it needs to fire off the neurons to be able to communicate with each other. So you're going to have long-term health effects. And to them, according to this individual, this Beatrice Alder Bolton, that now that's ideal. Because if you're healthy, then you're feeding into a fascist regime by being what she called relatively disposable. That you're just a disposable thing to the evil Nazi fascist capitalist system by working for the system and working for the man by contributing to society. So in order to fight that, you have to be so non-disposable by being irrelevant in society that you can't function to society, and that's your new revolution. That's the revolution they want to bring in here, is being so unhealthy they're incapable of actually functioning in society. And I say to you, do it. Go, all the power to you. Go for it. All the power to you. Because you know what? If you're too weak to even sit up, then you can't be on the side of the street protesting. You can't be trying to commit violence against Republicans that you see as evil, fascist, Nazi, horrible human beings. That you can't even function in society at all outside of being a keyboard warrior and sitting on social media, and all the power to you. What we need to make sure of is that we don't pass universal health care, because that's going to be their next step, right? Well, if I'm feeble and I'm unhealthy, then I have to go to the doctor more. And if I have to go to the doctor more, it's not my fault, because I'm fighting the fascist regime that actually makes me have to work and function and pay my own bills. So I have to fight and resist that. So I'm going to be sick. So now you have to subsidize my health care, taking care of me while I sit at home because I'm incapable of actually functioning in society. That is the most convoluted theory I have ever heard in my entire life. But it's literally what their new platform is. And they all laugh and they applaud and they agree and they nod and they accept it. That is now it. The new revolution of the Democrat Party. The relative disposability. If you are working right now, you're probably getting off work. You're listening to us maybe while you're at work on the podcast after this, or listening on one of our great radio stations in the evening, wherever it may be. That if you're listening to this, you're probably tired. You just got your paycheck, or you're waiting for your paycheck. You want to buy some food for your family. You want to provide for your family. If you did that, you are now feeding into the fascist regime of this system by being disposable, by working for the man. Now, if you own your own business, you're one of the rich and elite that need to be dismantled, because you're feeding into the fascist regime as well. If you're a worker, then you're just feeding into feeding the man across the board. You have to be so sick and so indisposable that you're irrelevant to society. Operation Let Darwinism Take Its Course. When they kill themselves off because they can't function in society, then we can actually get back to common sense.
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1: On July 4th, 1776, a group of seemingly ordinary men made an extraordinary decision in a small room in Philadelphia. They put their names to a document that would change the world. The Declaration of Independence wasn't just a breakup letter for King George. It was a bold statement of principle that our rights don't come from government, but from God, that all men are created equal, and that liberty is worth risking everything for. Today, 250 years later, those words still matter, because America isn't just a place, it's an idea born in courage, sustained by sacrifice, and passed from generation to generation. Celebrating America 250. 101.1 The Answer, where Little Rock comes to talk. This is 101.1 The Answer.
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7: I know what you're saying. I know you're saying, Andy, wait a second. You advocated for the harm of other individuals.
8: No, I did not. I want to be very clear with that, because I know that's going to hit the headlines of being like, talk radio host advocates for people to harm themselves. No, actually, I'm not. I feel really bad for these individuals. I hope that they actually don't harm themselves. They don't make themselves quote-unquote indisposable by being so irrelevant in society that they're bedridden and that they have to rely on the healthcare system to keep them alive, because they're really ill, and that was

0: their intention to do. That's a really, really dumb idea. I know we were sarcastic in that last segment. I just want to be very clear. That is a very, very, very dumb idea. But you have freedom of choice, and you can choose whatever you want to do. And obviously, if you're not thinking logically here and thinking rationally of like, gee, maybe I should make myself healthy to have a quality of life that I enjoy, then that's on you, bro. Operation Let Darwinism Take Its Course. I mean, that's kind of that's what we have to have now. Do your thing. And if you feel like you're going to harm yourself to worry if you have a life expectancy of 40 years old, then I guess that's your choice. But we're not subsidizing it with our healthcare system, by the way. Just not going to happen. Sorry. We're not doing it. If you want to be held, just like the transgender issue, if you want to spend the money for an operation, all the power to you. Once you're an adult, once you hit 18 and you have that choice to do whatever you want to, all the power to you. I'm not subsidizing it for you. You have to do it yourself because that's your own personal choice. That's been kind of the argument from them for universal healthcare, right? Has been the argument of, well, you know, I can sit at home and eat Cheetos and Doritos and do everything else and eat cookies and chips and soda and all this stuff. But then when I have an issue, I can't afford the medical bills. Look at our broken healthcare system. I can't get whatever health services that I need because the government won't pay for it and you won't subsidize it for me. Oh, my God.
1: We're all going to die because of you.
0: And that's the argument. So, sorry, you can do what you want to. I feel bad for you. I'm going to pray for you because if you're bedridden like that and you're trying to be into, I mean, listen to this again, just part of this. This is absolutely insane.
2: You have to give up the fantasy of being fitter than the fascists. It's not just that it's cringe or strategically bad, though it is.
0: That's funny. Funny. Really.
2: I think it's also politically revealing.
0: Politically revealing.
2: Fitness is a measure of relative disposability under capitalism.
0: These are the same people, by the way, that said, again, you can have whatever gender that you want to just by feeling. So if you try to abide by that there are only two genders out there based on your biology, you're a fascist oppressing individuals. They're the same ones that tried to do the, that tried to shame you for fat shaming someone, saying that you're going to be unhealthy if you have too much body weight on yourself, and therefore that's going to lead to long-term health issues. No, it's not. You're being a fascist. Like, that's what they've tried to tell us, right? So now they've gotten to the point of we willingly don't want to be healthy because we're going to fight against the system. On the same front, I saw a headline from the Atlantic.com over the weekend that had talked about America's food system now being quote unquote dismantled by the Trump administration, where they're going after Donald Trump's plan to dismantle and downsize some of the federal government, because obviously the government's going to be there to take care of us, right? And especially health departments, the FDA, the CDC, they're going to be there for the food quality. So if the government's not there to tell you what's healthy and unhealthy to eat, we don't know what we're going to eat. And then what's going to happen?
1: We're all going to die because of you!
0: That's right. That's according to the Atlantic. The foodborne illnesses that are going on right now, cyclosporiasis infections, more likely caused by the consumption of iceberg lettuce contaminated with human feces, is relatively mild. But other foodborne pathogens are far more dangerous. More than 1 million Americans, according to the Atlantic, are sickened by salmonella every year. The invasive, potentially life-threatening infections occur roughly about 8% of lab-confirmed cases. A few years ago, according to the story, they reported on many of these. As a generation ago, outbreaks of food poisoning generally remained small scale. The source was likely to be tainted ground beef from a local butcher shop or an egg salad gone bad at a church picnic. At the scale of industrial food production has grown, so has the scale of foodborne outbreaks. And they talk about now the government needs to be there to be that first level of safety nets for you to tell you what's healthy or unhealthy. Let me ask you a question. Even they admit it in this story, which is what we just read, is it the government's fault for not doing the screening to make sure that we're eating healthy food? Or was it the centralization of mass industrial food production across the country as opposed to what we need to get back to, which is small local markets? Farmers being able to process their own meat. Thank you, Donald Trump, after that announcement last week, right?
3: That's right. Donald Trump did that.
0: Being able to break up some of these major conglomerates that have all of the food distribution, all of the food production, all of the food sales, and getting back to local farmers' markets, then you're right. If there is a contaminated whatever, it's only a limited number of people. At the same time, if you own a restaurant and you don't prepare your food properly and people get sick, it's not the government's duty to come in and say, well, we made a mistake, we didn't catch it. It's probably the fault of the business. And they're probably going to be out of business relatively soon because no one else is going to go and eat there if everyone that does eat there ends up getting sick. Welcome to the free market, baby. But these people are crazy. We'll be back at it again tomorrow for your midweek celebration here on The Voice of Reason.
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11: Ronald Reagan understood that preserving liberty required more than defending it. It had to be taught. In his 1989 farewell address, Reagan warned America about the danger of losing its national memory. If we forget what we did, we won't know who we are. Reagan understood that a free nation cannot preserve principles its people no longer understand. Every generation must learn why America's freedoms matter, understand the sacrifices that secured them, and accept the responsibilities that come with self-government. Liberty cannot be simply inherited. It must be intentionally passed from one generation to the next. Because when we fail to teach the meaning of freedom, we eventually lose the will to preserve it. So, are we preparing the next generation merely to inherit liberty or teaching them why it is worth preserving?
12: Investigators working to figure out what happened in the crash of the Amazon cargo jet in Miami that killed five people on the ground. The NTSB focusing on the lack of a system to stop speeding jets at the airport. The aviation security system that travelers encounter at U.S. airports was built layer by layer, but after attacks, expose new vulnerabilities.
13: Authorities and the aviation industry spent more than a decade trying to address cargo screening and intelligence gaps revealed by the 1988 Pan Am Flight 103 bombing over Lockerbie, Scotland. After 9/11, the federal government restricted airport gate access to ticketed passengers, reinforced cockpit doors, and created the TSA to conduct airport security screening. Thwarted plots involving explosives hidden in shoes, drinks, and underwear led to additional procedures. Rich Thomason reporting.
12: More details at srnnews.com.

0: News this hour from Town Hall. I'm John Scott. Secretary of State Rubio began a three-nation tour of Latin America Tuesday with a visit to Colombia. He says the U.S. wants to cooperate to crack down on criminal trafficking, but also uplift the economy.
1: Security is the basic and most important requirement of government, but prosperity follows closely behind it. And that is the opportunity for a country and an economy that provides the opportunity for upward mobility and prosperity for all of its people. And we believe we have a lot we can do together in the field of energy, in the field of trade, in the field of commerce that allows both countries to benefit.
0: Rubio hailed enhanced and expanded cooperation between the two nations. The White House says the United States banning dairy products, most alcoholic beverages, and some motorcycles from Canada as their trade war escalates. An ex-Colorado crime analyst with the State Bureau of Investigation gets a decade in prison for manipulating DNA data.
2: Prosecutors say she manipulated and omitted data to speed up her work. Yvonne Missy Woods pleaded guilty to perjury, attempting to influence a public servant, forgery, and committing a cybercrime. She was facing between 8 and 16 years in prison during her sentencing hearing in state court. Problems with her work were found in cases involving homicide, sexual assault, robbery, and other crimes. Prosecutors were forced to review hundreds of cases, and at least one murder conviction was overturned. I'm Lisa Dwyer.
0: Republican John Sununu will face Democrat Chris Pappas in November in the race to replace retiring U.S. Senator Jeanne Shaheen in New Hampshire. Sununu was ousted from the Senate by Shaheen in 2008. He was one of two former senators seeking to return to Washington. Pappas left his seat in the 1st Congressional District after four terms to run for the Senate. More of these stories from townhall.com.
3: Hey, I'm Brant, and her name is Sherry.
4: Hello.
3: She's a friend of mine, and we were just praying for because of a surgery. She just...
5: Foundations of Freedom, a look at America's founding principles and the leaders who shaped our nation.
6: Ronald Reagan understood that preserving liberty required more than defending it. It had to be taught. In his 1989 farewell address, Reagan warned America about the danger of losing its national memory. If we forget what we did, we won't know who we are. Reagan understood that a free nation cannot preserve principles its people no longer understand. Every generation must learn why America's freedoms matter, understand the sacrifices that secured them, and accept the responsibilities that come with self-government. Liberty cannot be simply inherited. It must be intentionally passed from one generation to the next. Because when we fail to teach the meaning of freedom, we eventually lose the will to preserve it. So, are we preparing the next generation merely to inherit liberty or teaching them why it is worth preserving?
7: This is 101.1, The Answer, where Little Rock comes to talk.
8: Signing last week, the mayor reportedly gave a ceremonial pen to Kassem, which has drawn considerable backlash. The mayor's attendance has already become a contentious issue. An online petition circulating has now garnered more than 100,000 signatures, calling on Mamdani to skip Friday's ceremony. In New York, I'm Liz Warner.
9: Egyptian television presenter Sarah Khalifa and 11 others have been sentenced to death by hanging in Cairo for manufacturing and trafficking synthetic drugs. Authorities seized over 750 kilograms of narcotics. California lawmakers have approved a new bill to help shoppers easily spot healthier food options.
10: Assembly Bill 2244 would create a non-ultra-processed certified seal for foods that aren't considered ultra-processed, sort of similar to the USDA organic label. Grocery stores in California would be required to highlight those products with the seal. Last year, California also became the first state to officially define what counts as an ultra-processed food and began steps to remove these products from schools. This bill now goes to Governor Newsom, who has until September 30th to sign it into law or veto it. I'm Dina Kodiak.
9: And I'm Anthony Lucero, USA Radio News.
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0: good start. Some rolling into midweek hump day, as we like to say. What's happening, brain dead?
1: Oh, just riding back to Memphis town. I heard you had a good weekend.
0: Had a good weekend, yes, indeed.
1: Yeah, I did, too. I was in a turkey coma Monday night for some reason. We decided to deep-fry turkey instead of cooking ribs. So
0: really?
1: I don't know whose idea that was. Oh, yeah, it was good. Real quick, before we get into the world of sports, I don't know if you saw this or not over the weekend, but CDL Life had the story of a driver who was late to an appointment, killed a warehouse worker, forklift driver. Did you see this?
0: I thought he shot him. I don't know. Maybe it's two separate scenarios, but yes, somebody. Yeah, the one I saw, somebody had arrived late with his load, got into an argument with somebody, and shot him. Yes.
1: And the warehouse guy died. The driver, I believe I read the story right, is charged with murder. I'm sorry. And this industry is going down the toilet hole really quick. There is no patience anymore at all. I see this all the time here from the outside carriers that coming in, even with our own people. The lack of patience is zero. I mean, you killed somebody because you're late and cannot understand, hey, I need to go away, make the appointment and try again another day. Or realize that, hey, warehouses do have cutoff times where they stop receiving stuff to go home.
0: Mm-hmm.
1: I mean, pulling a gun and shooting somebody is not going to change the situation. It's just really insane these days. But killing somebody like that, no. That, Steve, it's getting worse every day out here. I really feel for the people at our warehouse. You know, every day I have to go through a body scanner, and they always question me about my tire thumper, my little flashlight, and my little pin puller. But they say, well, we're trying to have a safe workplace. Okay, well, I made this point to our business agent the other day because they're getting a little more intrusive than what is necessary. And I made a point like this the other day. Well, what's to say one of these little ARAB guys don't come through the gate and get PO'd because they're sitting here in the dock 3 extra hours for something that's not beyond the warehouse's control? Shoot and kill somebody. What are you going to do? Ban them from coming in? I'm just looking for it to happen, Steve. That's all I'm saying. But people got to learn a little bit of patience and a little bit of courtesy, common sense, and communication. So, but anyway, yeah, Sasquatch was asking about the hockey sticks, and that's a good question. All these sports, baseball, basketball, football, hockey, et cetera, they have a dedicated equipment manufacturer. That means that this company here can only manufacture this product. For example, many years, Louisville Slugger was the only one that could produce baseball bats for Major League Baseball. Now I think there's like two other companies now that are doing the same thing. So the hockey sticks, I don't know where they're made at, to be honest with you, to the honest truth. I don't know who makes those. But if they're made in Canada, they have to conform to what the NHL's requirements are, so to speak. If you follow where this is going.
0: And my understanding is an overwhelming majority of hockey sticks come into the U.S. from China, no less. And some of these sticks, and apparently they can run as much as like $400. You heard of such a thing?
1: I don't know about cost. I don't play hockey. I'd have to get that from.
0: Yeah, obviously that's got to be your professional hockey sticks.
1: Right. Yeah, and I imagine there's different specifications, different regulations, different everything. I mean, it's like with the high schools, high school and college are using metal baseball bats. Pros are using wooden baseball bats. I mean, it's I don't know, but. But speaking of baseball, did you see the big brouhaha from the weekend? Or I guess no.
0: I might have missed that. Fill us in.
1: Well, the umpire Doug Edding has been suspended by Major League Baseball for the rest of the season. And you thought what was going on with LSU and the whole college football and all that's bad. This is just as worse. A lot of the true baseball fans are losing their trust with the umpires after this. This umpire had umpire Edding, he stopped this kid, Hansel Reichen, who was just starting his major league debut game for the St. Louis Cardinals at Colorado Rockies. So I think it was Saturday night or Friday night. I can't remember one of the nights. But the umpire got onto him because his hat was slightly tilted. Just slightly tilted. Now, wait a minute. What does that matter?
0: Is that
1: you didn't even throw a pitch yet.
0: Is that a breach of protocol? Are there rules about wearing your hat a certain way? I don't know.
1: Well, Artie Marmoral, the manager for the Cards, threw a fit and got ejected. And it's like, this is where the whole thing goes way overboard. So, but anyway, Shelton Creed won the O'Reilly Series race, I better say Demolition Derby. That was like a wreck fest and then some. Also, too, after the race, Shelton Creed, Brent Cruz, and Austin Hill, they had loose lug nut, and they're going to lose their pit selection at Gateway. Justin Allgaier has a 7-point lead over Shelton Creed. Now, the big one, Christopher Bell finally became the bride. 7 times this season, he has come up the bridesmaid, not anymore. This is the first time since 2019 all 4 of the Joe Gibbs Cards have won a race in one season. How about that? Christopher Bell won, Ty Gibbs was 2nd, and Tyler Reddick was 3rd. I know Mr. Two-Timer probably, he's probably crying a little bit because Denny Hamlin finished 18th after the late race contact with Michael McDowell. And I will say this, though. He still has a 12-point lead over Ryan Blaney. He literally had a really not a horrible race, but he still – managed to keep that much ahead. But what was really crazy was Kyle Larson by far had the best car the entire night and came up 5th. And he was passed on the closing laps because Bell had fresher tires. So we're going to Gateway this weekend. And I saw this, too, that Denny Hamlin has no more mulligans left. He has used his up for the chase here. And speaking of that, the chase is a non-elimination chase.
0: Okay. All right. So did your homework for me, right?
1: see, I did do something right. But, and they were saying that if you go back and look to the ones that had a good race, they said that you have to get 40 points or more per race in order to be contending for the cup this year. And if you go look, I think there was like 4 or 5 of the drivers that had 40-point days. They went up into points, but the ones that didn't went down in points. And it's crazy how it all worked out. And speaking of working out, you got to work out that little caution break here, don't you, buddy?
0: That is affirmative, yeah. You're watching the clock, aren't you? All right, so, yeah, we'll come back. Lines available at 844-844-3388. Stick around. 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
5: With SRN News, I'm John Scott. A new uncertainty for Missouri's congressional map just 8 weeks before Election Day. A federal judge on Tuesday temporarily blocked the state from using its old districts. That came moments after the U.S. Supreme Court let stand a ruling from Missouri's top court to use the old districts instead of new ones backed by President Trump. The White House says the U.S. is banning dairy products, most alcoholic beverages, and some motorcycles from Canada as the trade war between the two nations escalates. The ban will take effect in 3 weeks. Leaders of the Southeastern Conference plan to meet this week to discuss possibly kicking LSU out of the conference. It follows a feud over whether players with NFL experience should return to college rosters. A two-thirds vote is needed. This is SRN News.
6: The midterms are almost here, and Republicans could be in deep trouble. Polls show Democrats leading in key races. Tonight, Rob Finnerty on Newsmax reveals the growing threat from the DSA and the radical left. With less than 60 days to go, Finnerty says it's time for the GOP to hit the panic button. The House may go, and control of the Senate is up for grabs. Gas prices, mortgage rates, health care, and out-of-control national debt. Americans are angry, and the progressive left wants total control of Congress. Tallarico, El Sayed, AOC, Bernie Sanders. Finnerty reveals President Trump's secret plan to fight back and what you can do to help him. Don't miss Finnerty tonight at 8 p.m. Eastern on Newsmax. 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

0: University of New Mexico Lobos. They won 30, I think it was 39-7, something like that. So that was pretty good. They played Central Michigan. Oh, and that Michigan game, I tell you what, right, there is a whole lot of controversy on that. But I'm sure y'all talked about it yesterday, so I won't go over it and gloss over it again. But, yeah, someone said they seen Jim Harbaugh out there with a boatload of cash in a canvas
1: I saw
0: bag.
1: That, yep.
0: Oh, Lordy. Well, California diesel prices getting up to $10. Well, what the hell would one expect when you go ahead and you chase off your refineries, your refiners? You know, you tell them they can't do this, they can't do that, and then they find out, well, you know what, it's cheaper to refine our fuel elsewhere, so bye-bye. Now, what are they doing? They're importing fuel from other countries? Is that what I heard?
1: I don't know if they're importing refined product. I think it's just the long trip to get it all the way out there from the Gulf refinery areas. I may not be correct on that, but I thought that was the case.
0: Yeah, I could have sworn that there was some other countries out there that was shipping fuels to California, and all I can say is you shot your own damn self in the foot. You know what? It just start hopping on the good foot and do the common sense things that are going to be beneficial for your constituents out there, your citizens.
1: Mm-hmm.
0: But, I mean, common sense is such a hard commodity to find these days anywhere. So, and I tell you, out here in New Mexico, it's like $5.75 to $6.12 a gallon for diesel. Arizona is just $6.40, $6.60. I mean, it is just crazy. It's like, well, where are these other states? You know, Nevada, where are they getting their diesel from? Are they getting it from California as well and having to pay higher prices for it? Man, I tell you what, it's just absolutely crazy. And, of course, they're all going to blame this on Trump. And I was listening earlier to Sasquatch, you know, saying the oil's not flowing out of the Gulf of Persian Gulf. You know, it is. I mean, not at the quantity that it was pre-war. But they are moving that commodity out of there. Plus, they're using a lot of them are using pipelines going from the Persian Gulf to the Red Sea,
1: mm-hmm.
0: which I think, you know, is going to be a good thing. What they need to do is whenever Iran starts shooting off them missiles, you know what, take out Karg Island. You know, we're trying to save it for the people, but the people over there just really ain't got the gumption enough to get up, fight for their own damn freedom, and they expect someone else to do it. You know, they ought to be pretty good at making improvised bombs. I mean, they sure as hell been doing it to us all these years. Maybe they can go ahead and start turning their talents against their own government.
1: Yeah.
0: And, well, I don't know. Maybe they need to lose a few dollars here and there. Start with Karg Island. If they got to re-drill and re-pump and build something else, then by God, let them do it. You know, if they've got a natural gas field out there that Israel had bombed one time, well, might as well go ahead and blow that damn thing up, too. I mean, don't let off the damn gas pedal. Let's put these people on notice and be done with it. I'm just as tired of the thing myself, but, you know, that's probably the problem with us. We want everything done now. You know, we don't want to have a prolonged war, and I agree with that.
1: Yeah.
0: Man, let's just get this be done and over with. So did you see on Fox News, or I don't know if anyone else broadcast this, about the New York City survivors and the
1: I was

0: News this hour from Town Hall on John Scott. Republican John Sununu will face Democrat Chris Pappas in November in the race to replace retiring U.S. Senator Gene Shaheen in New Hampshire. Democrats need to hold the seat to have a chance of flipping control of the chamber in November. Sununu was ousted from the Senate by Shaheen in 2008. There's something new for people dropping off someone at the airport from Washington. Correspondent Ed Donahue with the report.
1: Some airport gates will be open again to people who don't have plane tickets. The program is called Gateside by TSA PreCheck, and it revives a tradition that went away after 9/11. Eligible TSA PreCheck members without plane tickets can pass through security and enter the gates. It gives people some extra time to see a friend or loved one before their flight takes off. It's free, but people must apply online 1 to 3 days before their planned visit and receive approval. The program is available for now at 13 airports, including Los Angeles International, Dallas-Fort Worth International, Harry Reid International in Las Vegas, and Salt Lake City International Airport. Ed Donahue, Washington.
0: As we hear in this report from Julie Walker, most states prompt schools to teach about 9/11. But the details differ.
2: According to data gathered by the AP, laws or education standards in 25 states now require or expect public schools to provide instruction specifically on the attacks. Another 13 have optional mentions of 9/11. Several other states have laws requiring or recommending school observances. But the provisions vary widely in scope, specificity, and framing. Columbia University Professor Beth Rudin with Teachers College.
3: It's really important that they establish a classroom environment where young people feel like they can share their opinions, ask questions, be wrong.
2: Julie Walker, New York.
0: More on these stories from townhall.com.
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0: The war with Iran is putting a big strain on markets. We hear more on all of Tuesday's Wall Street activities from financial correspondent Seth Sutel. With this report from New York City.
6: Stocks drifted lower on Wall Street as traders returned from a holiday weekend. The S&P 500 fell 0.6% Tuesday. The Dow gave back 627 points. That's about 1.2%. The Nasdaq Composite fell 0.3%. Oil prices rose again as the war with Iran dragged on. The price of Brent crude got close to $100 a barrel. Climbing oil prices have gotten investors more worried about inflation. The government is putting out two reports on inflation this week, including the Consumer Price Index on Friday. The Federal Reserve holds its latest meeting on interest rates next week. The yield on the 10-year Treasury rose to 4.79%. Seth Sutel, New York.
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0: Yes, indeed. Yeah, Pappy mentioned the space program. Yeah, and I remember that call. I can't remember who it was. It was kind of asking about why do we continue to put all this money into the space program? It's a waste of money, right? I said, I don't want to say bashing the space program, but yeah, like it was a waste of money. I do. The amount of technology that was gained from the space program is tremendous. You know this, but I'm not sure the average person really knows the extent of it. Kind of what Blind Man was just referencing there. All right, the line's clear at 844-844-3388. All right, Truck and Phil checking in. Happy Hump Day. Coffee up. Good morning, Mr. Steve Summers. The Hotshot Secret Nation and the great product of Stabil. Big shout out to all the veterans out there. Yeah, we'll start 69 this morning, 84 for a high, 60% chance of rain later today in Fort Wayne. 69 to 78 with rain early this morning. It should be clearing up at Newaygo, Michigan. Ready to get the day rolling here. All right, have a safe one. Semper Fi from Truck and Phil. So Sean Duffy kind of calling the CEO of Ford, calling him out this past day, saying your dependence, your ties with China are becoming a threat to national security. In a letter sent this past day to Farley and obtained by Fox Business, Duffy criticized Ford's growing reliance on Chinese technology and manufacturing partnerships, arguing that the strategy raises national and economic security concerns. This marks one of the Trump administration's strongest public rebukes of a major American automaker over their business relationships with China. Duffy writes, quote, I am writing to express the profound concern of the U.S. Department of Transportation regarding the strategic trajectory of Ford Motor Company, adding that the company's recent decisions paint a troubling picture of a foundational American brand actively intertwining its future with Chinese state-backed enterprises. Administration officials argue the concerns are twofold. The Chinese law can require companies to provide the government access to proprietary and customer data, thus creating potential national security risks, and that increased reliance on Chinese manufacturing comes at the expense of American workers. He pointed to several examples in the letter, including Ford's continued use of licensed battery technology from the Chinese manufacturer CATL, C-A-T-L, at their Blue Oval Battery Park in Marshall, Michigan. Yeah, the company's joint venture with Chinese-owned Geely in Spain reported discussions with BYD over hybrid vehicle components and the company's delayed plans to reshore Lincoln models like the Nautilus, which Duffy said could extend until 2030. He argued those moves deepen Ford's reliance on Chinese supply chains while helping strategic competitors expand their influence in the global auto industry. When a company intentionally chooses to deepen operational dependencies on strategic competitors, it fails to act as the reliable partner the American public and this Department of Transportation require. Duffy also urged Ford to reduce its dependence on foreign technology. Iconic American companies like Ford are expected to out-innovate competitors. To that end, they need to chart clear paths to technological self-reliance. Ford sharply disputing Duffy's accusation, calling the letter a wrong-headed attempt to capture headlines at the expense of a company that has done more for American manufacturing than virtually any other in the nation's history. They said their Blue Oval Battery Park, Michigan facility, is owned and operated by Ford, represents billions of dollars in investment, expected to create about 1,700 American jobs. Ford also said their agreement with the Chinese battery maker Kettle is a limited technology licensing and services agreement, not a joint venture or foreign-owned manufacturing operation. Ford further argued that Duffy's letter contains some factual errors, disputing its characterization of the company's manufacturing plans and noting the White House highlighted the Marshall Battery Project in a recent press release. They also pointed to recent comments from the Commerce Secretary, Howard Lutnick, praising Ford's decision to expand Lincoln production in the United States. Ford supports the Trump administration's vision for advancing American innovation in manufacturing. Now, had Secretary Duffy reached out before issuing his letter to the press, we would have been happy to share more details about Ford's U.S. commitment. The letter, though, is lawmakers and the auto industry push for tighter restrictions on Chinese involvement in the U.S. auto market. Back in July, the Commerce, Science, and Transportation Committee in the Senate approved bipartisan legislation that would ban the import, sale, and operation of vehicles manufactured by companies designated as foreign entities of concern, which would include firms based in China. The measure would also prohibit certain connected vehicle technologies developed by those countries. Separately, the Alliance for Automotive Innovation urged congressional leaders in September to enact a permanent ban on Chinese-made vehicles here in the United States. All righty. While we're on the topic of China, when we come back, other side of the news break, I think it was it Pappy that brought up this, these propaganda campaigns that are taking place? China is indeed doing everything they can, apparently, to turn the everyday American against the data centers. And we're seeing, apparently, a lot of the success. It's coming to fruition. More and more opposition. We'll give you the latest bombshell on that coming up following the news. A service of industrial injection. 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
1: 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We're 101.1 The Answer, where Little Rock comes to talk.
4: With SRN News, I'm John Scott. Hurricane Lowell has had a devastating impact on Hawaii after sweeping past the state's islands, leaving at least one person dead, damaging homes and knocking out power to tens of thousands of people, according to the governor. The Trump administration has imposed sanctions on additional elements of Iran's aviation industry. The Treasury Department targeted more than two dozen commercial and private airlines. The latest actions are aimed at severing critical financial lifelines for the already heavily sanctioned Iranian government. Apple unveiling its latest generation of iPhones at an event headlined by new CEO John Ternus. This year, analysts and Apple fans are expecting the company to unveil a foldable model. Many of Apple's biggest rivals, such as Samsung and Motorola, have already come out with foldable smartphones. This is SRN News.
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of bad information used by the anti-data center activists, making faulty claims in public meetings, repeating bad statistics in their social media postings. Conservatives fighting data centers are not alone. Comrades in Goose Step Solidarity include Democrat Socialist of America, Party for Socialism and Liberation, People's Dispatch, Arabella Advisors, the Neville Singham Network, and the Cuban Institute for Friendship with the People. There are more than 10,000 data centers worldwide. In the U.S., 64% are in rural areas. They've created 4.7 million jobs, $4.4 billion in annual payroll, $727 billion in annual GDP growth. Now, what about cooling these operations? There are three generations of data center cooling. Generation one uses water, water tower evaporation. Anti-data center scare tactics rely on Gen 1 data. That cooling is becoming obsolete. Gen 2 uses what they call single-phase liquid cooling and less water. Gen 3 is constituted by a number of innovative methods. Some use very little water, some use none at all. Data from Gen 3 data centers are not mentioned by the Chinese Communist Party or the activists. A comparison helps put water usage in perspective. In a day, almond farms in California consume 4.2 billion gallons of water, whereas data centers in the PRC use 46 million gallons. In the United States, golf courses use 1.4 billion gallons per day. On a smaller scale, it takes 1,800 gallons of water to make one pair of cotton jeans. The same amount is used when processing 350,000 ChatGPT inquiries. Lesson number one, know your statistics so you can call out the misleading Chinese communist and American activist claims. If you must address data centers, bear in mind most of your audience are either uninformed or misinformed. Consequently, you must start with a few key statistics to knock down the misleading claims. Know your talking points. Protesters will tell you Google's data facility in Council Bluff, Iowa, uses 986 million gallons of water per year. What they do not tell you is this is a Generation 1 facility. Protesters will not tell you about Google's Generation 3 facility in Pflugerville, Texas. That data center only uses 10,000 gallons of water annually. That's a 100,000% less water use. We could build 140,000 data centers using the Pflugerville model for the same amount of water used by golf courses in a year. The Chinese Communist Party is the source for most of the misleading anti-data center claims. As we mentioned, the 200 Chinese community party bots spewing nonstop anti-data center propaganda found just on X alone. If you support a strong America and the American military, data centers are a must because AI is a critical military necessity. AI lives in data centers. So having data centers as a matter of national security, we cannot lose the artificial intelligence race to China. Lesson number two, know the current political sentiment and pick your battles wisely. Sometimes saying less and doing more is a winning strategy. Among registered voters, 58% oppose data center construction. For Republicans, the number is 53%. For Democrats, it is 74%.
after the Democrat government.

0: of New York came out in support of data centers, her favorability rating decreased. Four city council members in a Missouri town were removed for supporting a local data center. Similar retaliation is underway in a county where I live. 12 organizations opposing data centers have received $39 million to fund attacks on pro-data center officials, recruit local agitators, and blast bad statistics of propaganda across social media, including billionaires and foundations based in Switzerland, the United Kingdom, and Denmark. End of the day, unfortunately, there are many Americans falling for the bad statistics and social media deceptions being pumped out by the Chinese Communist Party and their anti-data center comrades. Data centers bring jobs and tax payments. Their use of water is way, way down. They can supply their own electricity, and those that take the Trump pledge will actually help defray electric costs for the everyday consumer. When agitators cause data centers to be built elsewhere, it's communities who pay the price. Eric Nelson is the individual that wrote this. Honorably discharged Marine Corps gunnery sergeant, former police officer, and PhD-level criminologist. Now, he said, elected Republicans, please stay the course. You're doing right for America, our military, our technology, and science. You're ensuring China will not win the artificial intelligence race. To conservatives who have, until now, fought against data centers, it's time to stop. Please educate yourself. And get with Trump. Once again, he's correct here. Yeah, coming over will help our military, our economy, and the United States of America. I guess a simple lesson, the more you learn, because that's much of what I have been seeing and hearing. I don't know a whole hell of a lot about it. All I know is I see some of these folks portraying that my utility bill is going up because of data centers. But then I've also seen where these data centers are making the pledges where they will build enough power generation to support their needs and then some. And I remember citing and even sharing some of the reports about the water consumption, which, of course, in places, areas out in the western USA, where they're battling, seven states battling over the water resources from the Colorado River Basin. You know, we don't have enough water for the agriculture needs and the livestock needs. I get that. If they're trying to use scare tactics, these data centers are going to be using a 100 million gallons per year or a billion gallons per year. I could see where people, if you're not aware, that they can actually now do and build a data center that's 10,000 gallons annually. So you learn something every day, as they say, right? I found that very informational, educational news you could use, shall we say. And with that, looky there, we're going to close out our Hump Day edition. So come back at the midnight hour. We'll do it all over again at the midnight hour Eastern time tonight. Hope you can join us for our, I guess it'll be the Thirsty Thursday edition of the Steve Summers Overnight Drive, live from the Hotshot Secret Studios.
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0: With SRN News, I'm John Scott. Flight data suggests an Amazon cargo plane tried to abort an unsteady landing at Miami International Airport before smashing into a van, killing five people inside. That's according to information investigators have released. Authorities say five people killed were all inside a van used to shuttle crews that clean planes. The crash happened late Sunday afternoon. Baker Mayfield and Tampa Bay Buccaneers agreeing to a $165 million three-year contract extension. Stocks fell in their return to trading from a three-day weekend on Tuesday. That's after the latest fighting in the war with Iran pushed oil prices higher. The Dow Jones Industrial Average in free fall, the blue chips dropping over 600 points. This is SRN News.
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2: 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This is 101.1 The Answer, where Little Rock comes to talk. Start your morning with a voice you know and trust. Dave Elswick, bringing you the issues that matter to Arkansas, the news behind the headlines, and conversations you won't hear anywhere else. Then, in the afternoon, stay informed and fired up with Doc Washburn, breaking down the biggest stories of the day and what they mean for you. And all day long, hear from some of the biggest voices in talk radio. CNN's Scott Jennings, Mike Gallagher, and Larry Elder, bringing you sharp insight, lively debate, and the perspective you've been looking for. News, opinion, insight, and the conversations shaping our community. 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
5: Thanks for spending time with us. Welcome into Wednesday, September 9. Gordon Deal with Nicole Murray. Some of our top stories and headlines. U.S. forces hit Iranian oil tankers and crude reached $100 a barrel this morning. Trump moves to ban some Canadian products in a further tariff battle. Republicans host a two-day midterm convention starting today in Dallas. Republican John Sununu and Democrat Chris Pappas will square off for a Senate seat in New Hampshire after primary victories yesterday. Seahawks and Patriots kick off the NFL season tonight in Seattle, and the cat mistakenly tossed out in the trash in the D.C. area as he hid in an old couch. That story in about 20 minutes. With the 25th anniversary of the 9/11 attacks in New York City upon us, police and other agencies are stepping up security measures in case terrorists seize the opportunity to strike again. Here's what to expect from Greg Sanfilippo, retired NYPD counterterrorism sergeant. Greg, explain a heightened threat.
6: The heightened threat does not mean an imminent threat. It means that the environment requires more attention than an ordinary day. You have the symbolism of the date, the commemorative activity, the crowds, the high profile attendance, national and international media attention. So this is an event that not only is commemorative, but it's also a target for bad actors.
5: And I guess it doesn't necessarily mean that cities where we saw things happen back on 9/11 are going to be targets necessarily, right? I mean, we're going to have stepped up security pretty much everywhere.
6: You'll have the security downtown Manhattan that's appropriate with all the dignitaries that'll be there. So, all those screening points, the vehicle blocks, those are all going to be in place. You have that going on. You have Fashion Week going on. You have the Jewish High Holy Days of Rosh Hashanah going on. So there is a lot going on, and there's going to be a lot of security, not only from law enforcement, but also from private security at private locations.
5: Do terrorists, generally speaking, target these types of dates?
6: Not only the dates, but the crowds and locations that have media focus. So you have all three. It's the perfect storm for a target, and law enforcement and private security is responding now already, even weeks before, appropriately.
5: We're speaking with Greg Sanfilippo, retired New York City Police Department counterterrorism sergeant, also vice president of Doyle Security Services, and we're talking about ramped up security for the 25th anniversary of the 9/11 terror attacks. You have recollections of that day, by the way, that you would share?
6: I do. I was working downtown, the building next to the World Trade Center, and a lot of colleagues made it in early that day. I was on my way and watched the towers come down from the Staten Island side of the Staten Island Ferry, and it was a day you'll remember forever, where you are, and the impact. And to never forget the 2,977 Americans that were lost, New York, Washington, D.C., and in Pennsylvania. And that's the reason why law enforcement and counterterrorism professionals wake up every day. Never forget, and never again.
5: Yeah. Did that inspire you to want to join the NYPD, or did it harden your feelings about law enforcement in either way?
6: It did. It got me back into the military. I had been out of the Marine Corps, and it got me back into service with the Army Reserves and into law enforcement.
5: What else do we need to keep in mind here, you think, Greg, as we think about the 25th anniversary and security tied to it?
6: For everyone, terrorism is the highest consequence risk, but more likely it's just operational problems, protests, congestion, hoaxes, disorder, opportunistic crime. So just be prepared. Know where you're going. Know what the situation is there, the security postures. Give extra time and be situationally aware.
5: Do you think we're better prepared these days than we were those years ago?
6: I think we are better prepared. The technology, the resources, it's just the further we get from the event that we lose focus on why we're doing this, what's going on around the world, the politics in the country where it is we forget what happened 25 years ago, why we're doing it. So that focus comes to light and to heart on days like this.
5: Thanks, Greg. Greg Sanfilippo, retired NYPD counterterrorism sergeant. Hey, if you've missed anything from today's show, there's an easy way to catch up. Just tell your Alexa, Siri, or Google to play This Morning with Gordon Deal. 20 minutes now in front of the hour. Coming up next, a shopper in Florida and a cyclist in New Jersey who prefer doing their hobbies in the nude.
7: 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I've been surfing here since I was a kid. Now, seeing my grandson out on the water, it means everything to me. 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
17: On July 4th, 1776, a group of seemingly ordinary men made an extraordinary decision in a small room in Philadelphia. They put their names to a document that would change the world. The Declaration of Independence wasn't just a breakup letter for King George. It was a bold statement of principle that our rights don't come from government, but from God, that all men are created equal, and that liberty is worth risking everything for. Today, 250 years later, those words still matter, because America isn't just a place. It's an idea. An idea born in courage, sustained by sacrifice, and passed from generation to generation. Celebrating America 250. 101.1 The Answer, where Little Rock comes to talk.

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1: 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This is 101.1 The Answer, where Little Rock comes to talk. Start your day with Dave Ellswick in the morning, breaking down the stories shaping Arkansas and the nation and hearing what you have to say. 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CNN's Scott Jennings, Mike Gallagher, Larry Elder, bringing you smart analysis, strong opinions, and the debate everyone's talking about. 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

0: Yeah.
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0: Yeah, oh. like they care about me enough to deal with airport security.
1: I see. 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
4: Ronald Reagan understood that preserving liberty required more than defending it. It had to be taught. In his 1989 farewell address, Reagan warned America about the danger of losing its national memory. If we forget what we did, we won't know who we are. Reagan understood that a free nation cannot preserve principles its people no longer understand. Every generation must learn why America's freedoms matter, understand the sacrifices that secured them, and accept the responsibilities that come with self-government. Liberty cannot be simply inherited. It must be intentionally passed from one generation to the next. Because when we fail to teach the meaning of freedom, we eventually lose the will to preserve it. So, are we preparing the next generation merely to inherit liberty, or teaching them why it is worth preserving?
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0: 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CNN's Scott Jennings, Mike Gallagher, Larry Elder, bringing you smart analysis, strong opinions, and the debate everyone's talking about. 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
1: For nearly 3,000 years, Homer's The Iliad has shaped the Western imagination. 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
0: Biggest names in talk radio are right here, and they've got a lot to say. This is 101.1, The Answer. We never miss a thing. This is O'Connor and Company, live from the ReliefFactor.com studio.
2: I'm Jim Hansen, in for Larry O'Connor, and we're doing O'Connor and Company. We've been talking this morning about the state of the two parties heading into the midterms. And Texas may be one of the clearest examples of why campaign execution matters. The Senate race between Republican Ken Paxton and Democrat James Tallarico is attracting an enormous amount of outside money. MAGA Inc., the main pro-Trump super PAC, just made its first general election spend, and it's $10 million, split between ads supporting Paxton and ads opposing Tallarico. And other outside groups are spending heavily in the race as well. So the money's pouring in, and Republicans are clearly paying attention. But we've also got Michigan. Democrat Abdul El-Sayed is gaining real traction in the Senate race against Republican Mike Rogers. Recent polling has been mixed, but surveys show El-Sayed is competitive ahead. And he's an Islamunist. You know, he's the worst of all of it. He's an Islamist and a commie, so Islamunist. And considering some of the controversies that have followed him, it's pretty amazing he's got any traction at all. Now, back to Texas. James Tallarico is a weirdo. At best, he's a weirdo. Yeah, that'd be the nicest thing you could call him. He's a guy who claims to be a Christian, but says Jesus is non-binary, you know, and there are however many genders, and all religions are the same. They're all going towards the same place. You're not a Christian if you say that, but he's doing what he needs to. He bought cowboy boots. He got a pickup truck. He's literally pandering in the most transparent ways. And I'd like to believe that Texas, the great Republic of Texas, was willing to go ahead and refuse to elect, refuse to even consider. You know, we had Beto O'Rourke a while back, the guy in the sheep suit riding around on his skateboard acting like a weirdo. And he was a world-class weirdo. He lost twice, but he was too close. So if we've got all the, and I guess maybe the problem is everywhere where you've got big cities, you know, you've got the infiltration of leftist ideas. And Texas has absorbed a large amount of California converts who wanted to leave California because leftist politics destroyed it and their policies destroyed it. And now they come to Texas, and what are they doing? The same thing. So we've got a problem. You know, we've got a situation where that is happening in a way I wish it wasn't, but we have to take it seriously. And I just hope that the GOP is looking at Texas and saying, we cannot lose this state. We cannot allow a Democrat, especially a Democrat like Tallarico, win a seat there and cost us, you know, dangerous, you know, slim majority we should still have come the end of the election in the Senate.

0: against the Islamists who do that. And I understand, and I sympathize, and I unfortunately think the families who brought that petition to him are not going to get their way. He's going to show up. He can't not do it. You know, he loves the spotlight too much. He's a narcissistic, you know, like far too many politicians, who believes that everything is better with him involved in it. So he'll be there. And that'll make this demonstrably worse. You know, it's just a smear against the victims and the heroes of that day. And it's actually giving aid and comfort to our enemies, which is more or less the policies that the Red-Green Alliance, the people who want to fundamentally transform this country are doing. They have chosen to destroy the America that actually exists and try to build one that can never exist. Nothing in the socialist Islamist view of the world as a country could be called America, because it would be fundamentally antithetical to the founding principles that still rule this country. Our Constitution hasn't changed, and, you know, thankfully it's too difficult at this point to actually do much in the way of a constitutional amendment to change things the way they want. But they're going to try and stack the Supreme Court. They're going to try and make Puerto Rico and, you know, others a new state so they can add senators, the District of Columbia. They ought to actually take away home rule from the District of Columbia and put it back where it belongs with people who could run it. Let them try to destroy it, and let us try to save it, because we're not going to let them win this and fundamentally transform us into something that we're not going to be. Coming up in the 8 o'clock hour, former Maryland Congressman Andy Harris joins us at 8:05 to talk about the battle over redistricting. Then at 8:30, military veteran and podcaster Nick Freitas joins us to talk about 9/11 and the very topic of Islamism that we just went through. I'm Jim Hansen, and this is O'Connor and Company.
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8: Breaking news this hour from Town Hall. I'm Rex Thomason. The oil price roller coaster heading back up again, going up that big hill, topping $100 per barrel for Brent crude. The price spike comes as Iran claims to have targeted American vessels and oil tankers with drones and missiles.
5: Released early Wednesday, the Iran military video shows what it says are missiles and drones being launched toward targets in response to the latest U.S. attacks on five Iranian crude oil tankers. Following the American strikes, Iran's state media said it had also launched missiles towards U.S. targets in Jordan. Jordan's military in turn said its air defenses had intercepted 18 ballistic missiles launched toward its territory, and two others fell in places where no one lives and no casualties have been reported. Jordan's a staunch U.S. ally that hosts American forces, making the kingdom's military bases a target of repeat Iranian attacks. I'm Charles Philadelphia.
8: And a conflict of a different variety, the U.S.-Canada trade war is heating up. The U.S. is banning Canadian dairy products, most alcoholic beverages, and some Canadian motorcycles. President Trump says Canada has taken unfair advantage of the U.S. for way too long. Canadian Prime Minister Carney remains defiant. In his words, we have everything we need to pivot and prosper. At a 9/11 commemoration ceremony, President Trump pointing to a massive steel beam from the World Trade Center's South Tower.
9: This battered piece of steel here today on the ellipse is a reminder that America is blessed with a strength no fire can consume, no evil can conquer, and no terror can destroy.
8: The president at a ceremony held just outside the White House, quoting Mr. Trump, "We say it and we mean it. We will never forget." On Wall Street this morning, stock futures deep in the red so far. The Dow futures are down just over 300 points. The Nasdaq futures are off 107 points. More on these stories, townhall.com.
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11: 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Arkansas Secretary of State Cole Jester has joined 9 other secretaries of state in asking the U.S. Supreme Court to allow citizenship verification for voters. The brief supports requiring proof of U.S. citizenship to register and allowing officials to remove suspected non-citizens from voter rolls. American satisfaction with K through 12 education has fallen to a record low 32%. 67% are dissatisfied, citing concerns about test scores and preparation for college and jobs. Arkansas officials are launching a new Just Move Over campaign to protect first responders and roadside workers. State officials say at least 5 emergency vehicles are hit on Arkansas highways each year, with more than 600 shoulder crashes in 5 years. The campaign reminds drivers to move over when possible or slow down and use caution when passing stop vehicles with flashing lights. I'm Trey Westerberg with your news flash on 101.1 The Answer.
12: With your sports flash, I'm John Thayer on 101.1 The Answer. In college football this weekend, Arkansas State is home on Saturday night as they host West Georgia. Red Wolves are looking for their first win of the season. Arkansas Razorbacks are on the road on Saturday night. They'll take on Utah Rice-Eccles Stadium. Both teams are 1-0. Central Arkansas is back at home on Saturday night as they host Central Oklahoma. The Bears are 1-1. Central Oklahoma is 1-0. In Major League Baseball yesterday, the Cardinals fell to the Giants in San Francisco 2-1. Royals lost to the Diamondbacks at home in 11 innings, 5-3. In the NFL on Sunday night, the Cowboys play in New York against the Giants. Monday night, the Chiefs host the Broncos. 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

0: Hey, you don't like those tissues, Jeff?
1: Well, I don't know. OCD came there.
0: Good morning, everyone. This is Val Lemons. I'm hosting the Dave Elswick Show, and although on the podcast you don't see me, I am sick today, so my guest, Jeff Wadlin, who is a Libertarian candidate for U.S. Senate, is going to be sitting in the other room so I don't get him sick. So, let me get this music off. Hey, Jeff. So, how you doing, Jeff?
1: I'm doing great. Thank you. Thanks for having me on again.
0: Yeah. How'd the weekend go? Do you have a lot of stops to make?
1: No, not too many. I was in Rector on Monday for the Labor Day festival there, the parade and everything. And, yeah, that was great. Really had a good time there.
0: What was going on in Rector?
1: They have a big Labor Day festival every year. And so way back in May, the mayor there, Sean, had called me and asked me to come for the festival. So I did. So I was in the parade and all the politicians got to give a little stump speech. So I got to introduce myself to Tom Cotton and shake his hand. I got on the stage and gave my little speech, and then he got on the stage and gave his little speech.
0: Yeah, I am. That's my stomping grounds up there. ASU, Arkansas State.
1: Oh, that's right. That's
0: all
1: right.
0: All the Marmaduke, Rector, all that. Yep.
1: Yeah, you said you were at ASU before the rebranding.
0: Yes. Yeah, I'm an Indian. Yeah. I'm not a Red Wolf. And you know, that's funny because I'm an Indian.
1: Yeah.
0: Like, I'm literally Native American, and I don't have a problem. I've never had a problem with, I loved seeing the Indian family take the field. Like, so like, you know, this is who we are, we're Indian.
1: Yeah, and I've been in Jonesboro a couple times this week. I was up there on, actually, Monday evening for the Tea Party meeting at the Golden Corral there, and I'll be back up there this evening for the Kiwanis Club.
0: Nice. Probably know some people that I know.
1: Yeah, probably.
0: A lot of people. I went to school at ASU, and There was the Holiday Inn used to be there where the Mallard Club was, and I worked there for like 8 years. So the last 4 years of college, I started like 4 years I worked there, and then I started college, and then that was like the place to go for politics.
1: Right?
0: Oh my gosh.
1: Oh,
0: like,
1: okay.
0: So you would have like your table downstairs of the farmers and some Democrats, and then upstairs would be a big round table of the coffee drinkers. They'd just come in, you knew what they wanted, they knew you, they'd cut up, you know, it was great. They literally taught me in politics.
1: And so that's what got you into it?
0: No, I was 12 when I started yelling at the TV with my grandpa.
1: Yeah, there you go. Yeah. It's always influenced.
0: But no,
1: when you're
0: young. They told me, you know, the Democrats would be like, what are we ranting about today, young Hillary? You know, and then the ones upstairs, the Republicans, they were like the professors and the teachers and the businessmen, yep. And you know, and the Democrats were too. There wasn't a Libertarian Party at that time.
1: Okay.
0: Or not a Libertarian Party, but there wasn't a Libertarian table.
1: Oh, I got you.
0: But nowadays, I would invent one. You know what I'm saying?
1: Yeah, the Libertarian Party's grown in Arkansas.
0: Yeah, it's amazing.
1: We're having a good year this year.
0: I believe so. I think it's going to be a record year for y'all.
1: I think so.
0: But no, like, I was staunch Democrat. Like, but I was not nutso. Like, some of the people have been in the last about 6 years. They've just been...
1: Yeah.
0: Like, who threatens people's lives over something they report? Like, that's crazy to me.
1: Yeah, I think the right is moving further to the right, and the left is moving further to the left. And I think that's why the Libertarian Party is having such a good year, is because people are just tired of the polarization. They're tired of the animosity, and they're looking for a more centrist party that just wants to solve problems and really isn't interested in the culture wars.
0: I completely agree. It's like all the smart people from the left and all the smart people from the right have come to the middle
1: and
0: Libertarian Party. Although red and blue don't make yellow.
1: Purple,
0: but still, yeah. You know, I think yellow is a neutral color, and that is, and it's a bright color.
1: Well, and we like to say gold, you know, so.
0: Right. Yeah. Gold
1: for first
0: standard.
1: Place.
0: There you
1: gold
0: go.
1: Standard. Yeah. We probably should be back on the gold standard. We can talk about that if you want.
0: Yeah. I talked about that with David Fisher last week because that's coming. What are your thoughts on that?
1: What's that?
0: The gold standard.
1: So I part of my platform is to reform the Fed. We definitely need to reform the Fed because the monetary policy is too loose. Since 2020, the money supply has increased by 50%. So that means for every $100 that were sloshing around in the economy back in 2020, now there's $150 bills. And those are all chasing the same products and services. And so that means that everybody's savings and paycheck has been cut by one third. So when people are looking around saying, why is everything so expensive? Well, the tariffs are certainly to blame and the war is certainly to blame, but also just the increased money supply is certainly to blame. Now, I personally do not think we should go back to the gold standard, because that is what made the depression last so long.
0: Right.
1: You know, we do need some flexibility, but the Fed just needs tighter rules. Like, for example, I think they should only be focused on inflation and they should not be focused on unemployment. And then I think there's some other things, you know, where we need to tighten up the guidelines that they follow, so that whenever there's an economic blip, like the 2008 housing crisis or COVID, you know, they just go crazy with quantitative easing and, you know, put way too much money into the economy.
0: Did you know that they don't include the gig economy into the employment numbers?
1: I did not know that, but it doesn't necessarily surprise me, because a lot of those economic statistics that they use, it has to be measurable.
0: Mm-hmm.
1: And so if things are outside of the normal economy, they're hard to measure.
0: Like, but so many people are doing it.
1: Sure.
0: So whenever they give you the unemployment numbers, well, instead of driving and delivering pizza for Domino's, somebody is driving and delivering pizza for themselves.
1: Yeah. For Uber.
0: Right.
1: Yeah,
0: you know what I'm saying? So that,
1: whatever,
0: to me, that I when I look at the numbers, those are the things that I also look at.
1: Yeah, that's a good point. And, you know, I wonder if they have some estimates for that, you know, because there's certainly forever and ever there's been people that are working on the cash economy, whether they're photographers or house cleaners or barbers or whatever. So, yeah, there's certainly a lot of the cash economy that's going on that's probably hard to track.
0: I know. There's food trucks. There's so many people that are doing things instead of working for somebody, they're working for themselves nowadays.
1: That's right.
0: And it's hard to track that. When you get those numbers, I agree with you. I think they shouldn't focus on inflation.
1: Yep.
0: And I am under the, my opinion is that the interest rate needs to go up. It does not need to go down, because we have to get rid of this inflation. And I know that sucks and that's horrible, but if we don't, it's kind of like you cut the arm off and then you deal with it. You know what I mean? We've got to raise the interest rates. We have to.
1: Yeah. Unfortunately, I think you are correct. And so we're in this situation where, because of the tariffs and the war and printing money by the Fed and the debt spending by the government, all four of those things are inflationary. And then to your point, once inflation is running out of control, what does the Fed have to do? They have to raise interest rates. Well, the government certainly doesn't want to raise interest rates, you know, but we have to rein in, you know, inflation. Now, you're seeing other things go on, right? Like Treasury Secretary Scott Bessent is out there buying back some of these 30-year bonds that we have, because the interest rate is now above 5%. So that's another thing that I don't know if people are aware of. But, you know, not only, you know, did we add $2 trillion more in deficit to the debt last year, so now the debt is $40 trillion. Well, that's the balance on the credit card.
0: Right.
1: Well, what happens when you have a credit card? You have to pay the interest. Well, now the interest on our national credit card is $1.4 trillion. That has tripled in the last couple of years, and $1.4 trillion is larger than the defense budget, and in 2 years, since it's going to keep growing, it'll be larger than Social Security, and it'll be larger than Medicare and Medicaid combined.
0: I mean, how do you even – that's not even a number I can comprehend.
1: I know.
0: You know what I mean? Like, and that's just interest.
1: Yeah. I know you're having Michael White on later. I saw he posted a thing a few days ago where I forget what the number was, but he had a great example where it was like, you know, to spend $1 trillion, you'd have to spend like $1 million a minute for 100,000 years or something. Don't quote me on the exact number.
0: That's crazy.
1: But the point is, it's just an unimaginable amount of money. And, you know, by the way, the reason that our interest rates are going up on our T-bills is because you have to have buyers for your debt. If you're going to continue to have debt, somebody has to buy that debt, you know, whether it's investment banks or regular people or foreign countries. And when they get nervous about the financial stability of the U.S., then they're more reluctant to buy our debt. And so we have to pay them a higher rate. And by the way, we're in a market where there's way too much supply of debt, because other countries are running very high debts and deficits, so they're issuing a lot of debt. And then also companies are issuing debt, right? So if I'm an investment bank and I have money to invest, I can invest in corporate bonds or government bonds. Well, right now, companies, like, because of the AI boom, they're issuing a ton of debt to build, you know, solar fields and data centers and things like this. So there's a competition in the supply of the bond market, and that's also driving our interest rates up. And now back to Bessent and buying back these treasuries, you know, that is like a drop in the ocean. You know, they're not going to be able to buy back enough treasuries to get the interest rates down, and we are going to have to raise interest rates, which can potentially raise the cost of our borrowing in the short term.
0: Oh, it will, but...
1: But it signals to all the buyers of debt that we're serious mm-hmm. about bringing inflation down, and so it creates a better long-term outlook. So to your point, it will ultimately help bring inflation under control, which will then help bring down our cost of borrowing.
0: Yeah, I mean, it's just out of control, and you've got the housing market doubling in 4 years.
1: That's right.
0: Like, that's just crazy.
1: Yeah, and people are locked into their home. The reason the housing market is all frozen up is because you have people that own homes on these, like, 2 and 3% mortgage rates. And so now if you have to buy a house that costs twice as much at an interest rate that's twice as high, you're talking about to move to a comparable house, it's going to be four times as expensive in terms of the mortgage that you're
0: paying. There's no way I'd buy a house right now.
1: Yeah.
0: They're literally the bottom. They're not worth what you're going to pay for it at this point.
1: Yep.
0: There's no way that a housing market can double in 4 years and that be an accurate price.
1: Right, that's right.
0: And that bubble's going to burst, and it's already started happening, I guess, last summer, I guess, I saw. And I had friends that were selling, and I was like, you know what? You didn't miss the mark.
1: Yeah.
0: Missed the bubble. Yeah. So you're not going to make what you think you're going to make on that house.
1: Exactly.
0: And it's still sitting there.
1: Yeah, and I think the housing market has slowed down. Stuff's sitting on the market longer. Prices are starting to come down. But hopefully, eventually, we'll get through all of this. Inflation and interest rates will come back down. But then when the interest rates come down, then the housing prices are going to go up because mortgages will get cheaper.
0: But people will stop borrowing money for a minute. And that's what we need.
1: Yes, that's right.
0: We need to stop the spending like that. And
1: yeah, the spending is out of control.
0: But...
1: And the Republicans and the Democrats are a particularly toxic combination, right? Because the Republicans, you know, take healthcare, for example. They don't want, to negotiate on drug prices. They've started a little bit of that, but we're not doing as well as other countries. And, you know, because it's like, well, you know, that's capitalism. Let people charge as much as
0: right.
1: they want. And then, you know, the Democrats, you know, God bless them, you know, want to help people. But the way they want to help is, oh, you need some health care. Let me give you some money for that. You need education. Let me give money for that. You need housing or clothing or food. Let me give you money for that.
0: They're like the mom, or Republicans are like the dad.
1: Yeah. And so you take the money, you give it to the people, but the people are just giving it back to the corporations and billionaires in these, you know, cartels where, you know, agriculture and pharmaceuticals and, you know, healthcare are all highly consolidated. And, you know, they're not competitive enough to have, you know, lower pricing for us.
0: Yeah. And, you know, at the same time, they're all pushing this stuff from their buddies, you know.
1: That's right.
0: You know, I need this. Can you make this, you know, can you make this bill so that my industry can make some money?
1: Exactly.
0: Like, it's the same thing all the way around.
1: Yeah. And I think actually that's one of the questions I get a lot as I'm traveling around the state is, you know, on tariffs. And by the way...
0: Wait, I have a question about that.
1: Yep.
0: We got to take a break in a minute. But the other day, Trump said if they raise the interest rates on the Fed, that he's going to push higher tariffs on the countries that... I'll have to go back and look at it.
1: Okay.
0: Said he was going to put higher... I was like, what sense does that make?
1: Yeah, I'm not sure what tariffs and interest rates... What the connection
0: yeah,
1: is.
0: Yeah, exactly. I usually I'm just like, all right, he's done this today, he's done that today, you know. Either I agree, but that one just, I was like, hold up, wait, what? You know, that I'll go back and look at it. But we'll just take a quick break and we'll come back and we'll talk about that some more with Jeff Wadlin here on the Dave Ellswick Show, 101.1 FM. We are going to be right back.
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0: And we're back on the Dave Elswick Show. I'm Val Emmons, filling in for Dave today. Dave will be back next week, next Monday. So we don't have much longer to put up with me.
1: I hope he's on a beach somewhere.
0: Oh, he is. Yeah. He won't even answer me.
1: And I hope he's
0: He won't answer anyone. Dave, if you're listening.
1: I hope he's not in Hawaii because there's a hurricane heading to Hawaii.
0: No, but he's like, whenever he left, he's like, I'm shutting off my phone and I'm not answering anybody. And he literally will not answer me. Like, okay, whatever. Well, Linda probably hid it from him.
1: Oh, yeah.
0: But I just want to let y'all know that we are broadcasting from the Lucas Total Health Studios. 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I also endorse David Lucas because I've known him for such a long time. He is such a good person. I would not invest my money if I had any with anybody else but David Lucas.
1: Yeah, that's a good tip. Everybody should live below their means and try to save what they can and invest wisely.
0: Yeah, I try to, but, you know, there's always something.
1: And that's exactly right, like, especially these days.
0: Yesterday morning, I go outside to get in the car first thing, and I had a flat tire. I didn't see it, but from behind, the metal was showing.
1: Oh, my God.
0: So I wouldn't have seen it, but...
1: Oh, like the belts.
0: Yeah. It wasn't that... I didn't feel like it was that old of a tire, but, you know.
1: And tires are high these days.
0: Yeah, so, right... That's a awesome thing to spend your money on right out the gate. You know.
1: Yeah, I always wait for the sales at, you know, Sam's Club or something.
0: Yeah, sometimes you can do that. But, you know, I'm usually a sale person, too. I usually have everything prepared, you know. Okay, I bought that 20 of those while they were on sale.
1: Yeah.
0: But, no, so we were talking about this gold, not the gold standard, but Trump on
1: Well, I did see the... I think the Arkansas legislature just passed a thing about where you'll be able to use gold and silver as legal tender, which
0: that's silly because you can use whatever legal tender you want.
1: Sure. Yeah.
0: Right. Let's talk about that.
1: I haven't read into it in detail. You know, the letter of the law. Somebody just sent it to me yesterday. But
0: really,
1: yeah. I mean, that seems perfectly reasonable. It's got, you know, has intrinsic value, so you should be able to trade it like, you know, any other currency.
0: I mean, people don't realize you can barter and you can pay for something in any currency that people will accept.
1: Sure, absolutely.
0: You can take rocks in and pay for something if someone will accept it as currency.
1: And in some countries they do. That's the funny thing. Anything can be a currency to your point. It just has to be something that's known and something that's limited. So, mm-hmm. Like, for example, there's an island somewhere where the currency is these big stones. And so, like, if you build a house for me, I take one of the stones that's in front of my house and I roll it over and park it in front of your house. And since there's only, you know, 100 people on the island, they know what all the stones are.
0: What?
1: Yeah, it's the craziest thing.
0: That's crazy.
1: Yeah, so
0: that's interesting. That might be something I look into. That is interesting.
1: That seems impractical for us, though. I don't want to carry stones in the trunk of my car.
0: Not unless it's snowing.
1: Yeah, there you go.
0: But it, so let's see. What did he say? Likely consider raising. A Trump administration looks to be in full court press to halt the hike in its tracks. In the past week, the president, vice president, treasury secretary, and one of the president's senior economic advisors. Where was it? I can't find it. I don't want to waste time on it, but
1: while you're talking about gold, an interesting thing I saw in the news yesterday was, you know, so we have gold reserves in the U.S. and because we're a safe, stable country, foreign countries actually choose to store some of their gold here. But the I believe it's the Dutch and the French have pulled all of their gold out of the U.S. and they're shipping it back home because they're concerned about the stability of the U.S. financially and politically. So when you see things going on like that and what's going on in the bond market, you know, it's very concerning.
0: Very. I mean, I heard that we're keeping all of ours here, too. We're not letting it go anywhere else.
1: Yeah, I would hope so. Well, and, you know, the other thing that's going on globally is, and I was talking about this at the Tea Party meeting in Jonesboro the other night, The U.S. dollar is the global reserve currency, right? Obviously, we pay for things with dollars, and if we pay other countries, we pay them for dollars. But also, even if it's two separate countries paying each other, they use dollars because the U.S. dollar is the global reserve currency. So, for example, let's say South Korea pays Saudi Arabia for oil. They're going to use the U.S. dollar. And so we need to be financially stable and politically stable for the U.S. dollar to remain the global reserve currency. And if that is ever in jeopardy, that's going to be a big problem. And by the way, there are other countries, you know, like China and Russia,
0: huge,
1: who do not want the U.S. dollar.
0: No,
1: to be
0: China wants to be.
1: Yeah, that's right. And so they're working on that. So they're trying to make the renminbi or the yuan. Be another acceptable global reserve currency. Well, the problem with that is that China is having is nobody really trusts them to have their currency, if it's a fiat currency like ours, to be, you know, reliable. So what China is doing is they're starting to back their currency with gold. And that's part of the reason why gold prices have gone up so high in recent years, is because China is buying as much gold as they possibly can. And, you know, now gold is actually, the price of gold is higher than platinum, which is kind of crazy considering platinum is more rare than gold.
0: Right, exactly. You know, it wasn't always, we weren't always the currency. The British sterling was the world currency for a long time until we took that away from them. What was it, like in the 70s or something?
1: I think it was in the 50s. The Bretton Accords, after World War II. Yeah, all the Western allies got together and they, we basically agreed that the U.S. dollar would be the standard.
0: Well, I've got a minute left, Jeff. I want to thank you for coming in with me. Next up, I've got Just Alvey News. You're welcome to sit in on that if you would like. But is there anything you'd like to let? We have a minute. Anything you would like to let everyone know?
1: Yeah, I would just say, you know, I'm out there. I'm traveling to all 75 counties and all 185 towns that have 1,000 or more people. You can give me a follow on social media or check out my website. Social media has all my tour stops on there. And, I just hope to see folks out there. And then at my website, it's jeffwadlin.com. You can check out my issues page. It's very detailed. I talk about, you know, all the different issues and where I stand on those things. And, of course, my email and my phone number are on the website, too. Folks are, you know, more than welcome to reach out to me and let me know what their hopes and concerns are. And, yeah, I'd just love to meet and talk to as many folks as I can before November 3rd. And then, yeah, I would just say on November 3rd, when you're in the ballot box, have the courage to vote different this time. If you want the country to go down a different path, you're going to have to vote different.
0: Well, thanks for coming in, Jeff. We'll have you back on again when Dave's here, too. Right now we got the news, y'all.
1: Thanks, Val. Mm-hmm.
5: 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On this Wednesday, I'm thinking about the media frenzy surrounding the midterm elections. The corporate press is collapsing. Ratings are terrible on television. It's actively advocating for the Democratic Party, as everybody knows, which it should not be doing. If you're only going to root for one team, that's not journalism. The press is doing everything it can to help the progressives with the midterms. It's painfully obvious to any fair-minded American. Now, these people have made a nice living for 10 years telling the public that Donald Trump is the devil. Their entire business model is based on that, at least on television. I expect this will continue until at least the November vote and probably until President Trump leaves office. Why? Because the journalism industry in this country no longer cares about getting answers from either party. That is not only dishonest, it's very bad for the Republic. The folks deserve a fair and honest press. There are long odds against that because there is so much money to be made by hating Donald Trump. And the founding fathers could never have perceived that. Back in a moment. Thieves are using AI to steal from you. With forged paperwork and a signature, they can claim control of your property on record, then take out loans or sell it for quick cash. 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That is the Morning O'Reilly Update. More analysis.
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0: And I'm Val Emmons, sitting in for Dave today. And we've got a special for you today, and I'm going to go off that. I am in the control room. I am sick today, y'all. I'm sorry. I don't want to get anybody sick. It's a good thing that you decided to call in, Alvy, instead of coming on the air.
14: I'm glad you're feeling bad, Al. Val.
0: Yeah.
14: You know, I'm here in Texas in my car because my little rugrats are all running around inside.
0: Well, so what? I saw some things. I wanted to have you on. You want to tell everyone about your page first off? I want to let you have an opportunity to do that.
14: Oh, thank you for that. Yeah, you can always check me out on Facebook or YouTube at alwaysmakegoodchoices.com. I call myself an influence journalist, really centered around East End Landmark and expanding out that way. And, of course, Pine Bluff eventually falls into our coverage area, and we've just kind of grown over the years.
0: Yeah, tremendously.
14: More stories. Yeah, yes, over all of Central Arkansas. So I just started the page just to promote community events and local news, and it definitely has morphed into something totally different than that.
0: So I saw on your page, I guess it was last week, about something. Yeah. There's something going on with a officer in Pine Bluff.
14: Yeah, so we got a, well, we say that, an officer in Pine Bluff, because I've really been looking into it. We're talking about Charles Clark.
0: Yes.
14: He used to be a former police sergeant there. Yeah, so, you know, state police are allegedly stole $1,000 from the Narcotics and Vice Unit while he is employed there. However, for me, I've been looking at his timeline. Val, you know, he was sent new officer in 2019, and they really didn't start this investigation until after he left the sheriff's office. So for me, you know, how does a police sergeant actually leave one department, take a job with another sheriff's office, and then become the subject of a state police criminal case?
0: Okay, so where is he?
14: Formal department.
0: Where was he at? First off, he was with the.
14: First off, he was a sergeant with Pine Bluff.
0: Okay, with Pine Bluff Police Department. Okay,
14: and then with Pine Bluff Police Department. Then he had left and took another's job with the sheriff's office. If that's making sense.
0: Yeah. Okay, that makes sense. And then okay. They started the investigation.
14: Then Arkansas State Police started the investigation. Into the case. And that's what really got me on it is the whole timeline. Because, you know, one of the things I do on the page, you know, obviously now as I focus on police corruption and things like that, and that was what blew my mind. And the dollar amount, $1,000. I mean, not $1,001, not less than $1,000. And under Arkansas law, those are all very important things for a crime.
0: Right, because $1,000 is a felony, right?
14: Correct, yes. Yes, and for it to be right at $1,000. And the other thing, and I was getting lots of questions, is, you know, charges breaking and entering. Well, people are like, all right, did he break into? Those are some of the questions I was getting. But under Arkansas law, breaking and entering can include a vault, a cash register, a safe deposit box, or just a container for that purpose.
0: So it could have been where the money was stored.
14: Yes. And I'm thinking that's we're going to find the money. So a few questions I got is, when did Pine Bluff first discover the missing money? When did Clark actually resign? And what was his real reason for resigning before SP actually announced those investigation into him?
0: Or did he know about it first and then move and then quit?
14: That's the first thing that goes through my mind right there, and that's what I'd like to get to the bottom of.
0: Yeah, because
14: you know, anytime.
0: And if the sheriff's department hired him and didn't get a reference on him?
14: Well, Val, there goes my problem. I'm a big advocate of, like, starting a national database for police officers. That way, anybody from Pine Bluff to Little Rock, to even down here in Texas, they can just access it and see if there's been any other allegations made against those officers and how that was handled. Because it's based on my experience, a lot of times, and we might have an example of this, and the guy just gets caught afterwards, is that the police officer is given the chance to resign. He gets to resign, and then he can go get a job with another department somewhere.
0: Right, because he wasn't charged, or, you know, right. he didn't get in any trouble there. He just went ahead and quit.
14: Yes, and it makes it much easier that way.
0: Makes it look good on the police department because they don't have to deal with that and have that on their track record for hiring somebody that would do that. But then they go off and they don't get held accountable for it.
14: Correct. And then they go up the street, they got away with it. And I personally think the more often they get away with it, the more they're going to
0: keep doing it.
14: Push the boundaries of it. Yeah.
0: Or at the same time, I have a problem that, you know, why wouldn't Pine Bluff, if this was going on at...
14: How did Pine Bluff not know about it?
0: Yeah, exactly. And I have a problem with them hiring people that have had issues and red flags. I've talked about this a couple weeks ago. I have a problem with that. Why? The only reason you would hire people that have red flags is because you're a red flag. And you need someone to cover up for you.
14: Now, I will say, because I've definitely known some law enforcement officers who've had to make hiring decisions. And based on what they've gotten back, the officer would look really good. Well, after them being within their department or their division, they start noticing things. Then they call and make follow-up conversations to the other departments, the one-on-ones. And then maybe they get more information about why that officer really left.
0: You should do that in the beginning, don't you think? your liability at that time. At that point,
14: Right. Like, if you call to do a reference check on me,
0: yeah.
14: I think you get. I would assume we did that on police officers, and to some extent they do, but there's just not no database that says, okay, this person has had 22. Complaints from civilians for all the same thing.
0: Well, then you couldn't hire red flags. You'd have to have a good enough excuse to say why you hired that person if there was a database, though, Albie.
14: Yeah. Yes,
0: they don't want that. They fight against that, I'm sure.
14: No, because that's an extra layer of accountability.
0: Exactly.
14: And that's my argument with them. When I'm arguing with them, I go, man, y'all say accountability, but there's so many things that we can put in place right now to make y'all more accountable.
0: You should be able to do that, too, with AI. AI should be able to help you do that and build a database. If you can build all the other things that people are building for nonsense, you should be able to build that for sure.
14: I mean, if they got flock cameras that they're now taking the data and selling it back to the government.
0: Yeah, let's talk about that. What have you been on to about that? Let's talk about that.
14: I'm not big on the flock cameras, obviously, because I'm not for the surveillance state.
0: Right.
14: And the one that caught my attention was, yes, I'm down in Texas, and I'm watching an article. Flock is now taking 5 years of data that they've collected. So some of these flock cameras have been around this long, and now they're offering to sell it back to the departments. The problem with that, we have been told Flock isn't storing that except for X amount of days. So here we got a private company building databases on us, on our driving habits, where we drive, where we stop. And these cameras are smart, and they're getting more and more.
0: But they can't find a Hellcat when somebody steals it. Come on now.
14: And yeah, I'm glad you brought that up because, with my cop friends, they go, well, Albie, if a car gets stolen, I go, yeah, if, I go, but I've already read over 100 reports of it being misused
0: by
14: people with access to it. And I said, I'm still going to go back to the point. We're letting a private company put things on public property where these cameras usually are, and we're allowing them to surveil us. Mm-hmm. From one end to the other.
0: All in the name of safety.
14: Yes.
0: What is it our forefathers said about that?
14: Excuse me. I'm trying to quote him right, but I'll just say it right. For those of us who give up freedom for safety, deserve neither. We deserve neither of them.
0: If you give up liberty for safety, you deserve neither. It's probably longer than that, but
14: it probably is because it was very well versed back then,
0: right?
14: Instead of some of the political stuff that we spit out these days.
0: It was Benjamin Franklin, and he wrote, "Those who would give up essential liberty to purchase a little temporary safety deserve neither liberty nor safety."
14: And I agree with him 100%.
0: Yes.
14: And I use that often. I'm like, I get it. There's a thousand things we can do to help police officers fight crime, but they intrude our liberty.
0: The thing is, like here in Little Rock, like when my stuff was broken into, I had to go chase it down myself. I mean, 7 o'clock in the morning till 2 o'clock in the afternoon, they finally opened up one of my MacBooks, and it pinged me, and I chased them down. However, they weren't there, but I did contact North Little Rock Police because that's where it was. I was on the way, and I was like, hey, can y'all meet me there? Because, blah, blah, blah, you know. And North Little Rock Police met me over there, and then I told them, and they were like, well, unfortunately, there's nothing, you know, there's nobody here, there's nothing we can do. And I was like, dadgummit. He took my name and my number in case he happened to see the little red Challenger. And like an hour later, he called me, you know, because I was over there. I was over there in the hood looking for a red Challenger.
14: Well, you're over where,
0: gun in my lap.
14: Yeah. Stuff. Yes.
0: I mean,
14: yes.
0: I was going to find my stuff. That's ridiculous. Because they busted out like 10 other people's stuff, too. And that's just wrong. And we had him on camera. But then we had him on camera. So he went and traced them back from the time they did it at my apartment, you know, with the lights where they were at. And he went and found them where they were in real time, pulled them over. And they had my prescription on them. He called me and he was like, what is your full name? And I was like, I thought it was for the report. And I was like, you know, blah, blah, blah. And he was like, well, ma'am, I'm looking at 4 men right now and they happen to have your prescription on them. Yeah, they have a bag, but they don't have any contents. And they wouldn't tell him what they did with the contents because they'd already sold them to somebody or something.
14: Absolutely.
0: But they got charged with organized crime. But my thing is, why didn't Little Rock do that? Why did it take another city to go and do that? Because Little Rock sat on their butt, let's see, 7, 8, 9, 10, 11, 12, 7 hours. It took North Little Rock literally 1 hour.
14: It is insane the difference level of services you get.
0: Well, they used the same cameras. They used Little Rock's cameras. It's like crazy.
14: And Little Rock actually got more advanced technology for like analyzing bullets. You know, Little Rock actually has the technology there.
0: They don't have the manpower.
14: I don't know if you see my video.
0: I did just see that. Yeah. I want to talk about that, but we got to take a break. I do want to talk about that. That the one that where the police officer was driving crazy?
14: Yes.
0: Yes. Like, so I want to,
14: over for sure. Yeah.
0: Let's talk about that. We'll come back. We'll take a quick break, and we'll be right back here on the Dave Elswick Show, 101.1 FM.
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0: Dave Ellswick Show. Val Lemon sitting in for Dave today, and I have Albie with Just Albie News today with me online. And Albie, I want to talk about this video that you just posted up with this Little Rock police officer driving all over the place and just passing people at the light, not stopping at the light. Like, that's crazy.
1: I mean, like, even the extended versions. So it was out, it's like facing Simmons Bank, and even the lady that like was first taking it, she didn't know what was going on because he's driving down the center lane.
0: Yeah, I see that. He's like literally in the middle of the two lanes. Like,
1: yes, then he gets to the intersection, no blinker, goes around, pulls over.
0: No lights.
1: No indication that there was an emergency. I did pull their dispatch logs, you know, that we have quick access to. There doesn't seem to be any call he is going to, but even if he was going to an emergency call, that's what those lights and sirens are for. It appeared to me that he was definitely inebriated.
0: Impaired.
1: On something, at least impaired. Somebody said maybe it's his diabetes, and I'm thinking some of those moves he was making indicated probably not diabetic. You know, my dad's diabetic, and so when they get a certain way, but he was still maneuvering traffic.
0: Yeah, no blinker, no nothing. Just
1: nothing.
0: Not speeding, just la, la, la, la, la. if you haven't seen this video, go to Just Albie News. It's like, what? It's a Little Rock police officer.
1: It was unbelievable.
0: Have they said anything yet?
1: They have not responded back yet. I'm not Mark Edwards' favorite person. He's the media spokesperson over there.
0: Oh, well, so, at least you know who the media spokesperson is. When I went down there, when I first got back in January, I went all those buildings. Nobody seemed to know who the media person was.
1: It took me threatening the city, filing the law, me threatening to file a lawsuit against the city.
0: For them to give you?
1: Mark.
0: Really?
1: And that's how
0: See,
1: come,
0: that's well, ridiculous. So now I'm not the only person. I literally was like, who does not know who the communications director is in your city?
1: He told me, he says, we don't consider bloggers news.
0: I am on 101.1.
1: I know. But
0: clearly, they don't consider any news.
1: Yeah,
0: unless it's the left, you know, over there, Channel 7, Channel 4, whatever.
1: That's exactly what it is. I was requesting information that he was sending out every day to select media.
0: Yeah, because I used to get that when I was here before.
1: Yes. And so he refused to give me the automatic gun that the chief at the time wanted us to get out. So what did I have to do? I started FOIA requesting his emails every single day.
0: Yeah.
1: And it went all the way up to the state. To where Little Rock agreed to put the daily batch reports online.
0: Right.
1: Which was all I was trying to get from him.
0: But they don't put everything on there because you and I both get we both have scanner apps.
1: Yeah.
0: And
1: yes.
0: Those things, they don't put everything on there because some of the things that I've reported, I've been a victim 3 times in 6 months of crime. And some of the things that I've reported have not been on there.
1: Yeah. I'm hoping. Like, so yesterday, I not only reached out to the city of Little Rock police, but I also sent the mayor a copy of it, too. So I'm hoping to get some responses back on that. I mean, I just find it ironic. We get through doing drive sober, get pulled over, drive high, get a DUI.
0: Right. But then you got police officers out here acting crazy.
1: Yes.
0: Driving crazy. Driving like somebody. If I were a police officer, I would pull him over.
1: Right, exactly. The flock camera should have caught him and flagged.
0: Exactly.
1: Y'all. That's what I'm saying.
0: For real.
1: And that would be an effective use of that flock camera.
0: So tomorrow I'm having BJ Wyrick on, and she has put out, you know, she's running for mayor against Frank.
1: Yes.
0: And she has put out that they're not reporting all of the crimes. They're leaving out some of the crimes. Have you noticed some of those things? Because, like I said, I have.
1: I have, especially over in Southwest Little Rock, over close to where I live.
0: Right.
1: The crime rate just seemed to just drop. and West

0: Little Rock went up, and of course...
1: Exactly. That's what I keep saying. Nobody's listening to me. Literally, Little Rock. And then they're like, oh, because y'all are rich, you don't got... I was like, look here, I ain't rich, first of all. It's just always been the better side of town.
0: 100%. But now you guys are popping on violent crimes, and everything's way down over here closer to us. And that was just blowing my mind. And even my followers have noticed it. Because, you know, you're like, they live over there. We all shop out.
1: Yes.
0: Well, most, yes.
1: Even Maumelle, over there in Maumelle. I know that's not Little Rock, but it's getting bad out there.
0: Yes.
1: Like so over the week.
0: Like maybe they're not filing as many reports and just taking information reports.
1: And that's the thing. You and I, like I said, we have these apps. I have these scanner apps. I mean, I see... Southwest Little Rock, I see the crime.
0: Yeah.
1: I see the crime. But I don't see the reports.
0: Right. And you have to dig for the reports.
1: Right. So that's my and next job. I'm digging into the crime stats. Let's see what's not being reported.
0: Right. Because what I was trying to do in the toy drive, you know, we do a toy drive at the end of the year. Last year, when I really started noticing Southwest dropping... And West Little Rock going up, I was trying to take their established crime rates that they were sending out and trying to compare. And like you said, I felt like I knew there was a huge difference. Argument a cop buddy make to me, well, Abby, you're the one that says we should give people breaks.
1: Go ahead.
0: Sorry, I heard a weird buzz noise in there.
1: No, that's okay. It's our music. We're about outside of time. Just go ahead and finish what you got, Albie.
0: Okay. Oh, I got you. Oh, I do think you have no. Anyway, I do think there's a discrepancy, Val, with them going out for calls of service and then it actually making to the crime status report. Now, in my heart, I would like to believe that the violent crime in Southwest Little Rock has dropped. And maybe that's just because we have less homicides.
1: I don't believe that.
0: But I still see it out there.
1: Yeah.
0: I still see it out there.
1: Too.
0: And how come my neighborhood's where the bodies show up?
1: Right. Right. Well, thanks, Albie. We'll have you back on again. I appreciate it. This has been fun.
0: This is fun, yeah.
1: You be careful in Texas, and we'll talk to you again soon.
0: All right. Always make good choices.
1: Yes. We'll be right back on the Dave Elswick Show, 101.1 FM, with Paige McMahon. McCammon. I'm sorry, McCammon.

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0: In a world of noise, truth cuts through. This is 101.1 The Answer, where Little Rock comes to talk. KDXE, Kamak Village, Little Rock.
2: Breaking news this hour from Town Hall. Armit Thomason. A socialist loss in the Granite State. New Hampshire primary voters have chosen Democrat Congressman Chris Pappas over socialist Karishma Mansour by a wide margin in the race to replace retiring U.S. Senator Gene Shaheen. Pappas will face Republican John Sununu in November. Dueling court orders are fueling uncertainty over Missouri's congressional elections.
3: 8 weeks before Election Day, Missouri has two different U.S. House maps in play and judicial rulings against each of them. Last week, the Missouri Supreme Court blocked a new map from being used that was backed by President Trump, and it ordered that voters be given a chance in November to uphold or reject it. That meant the old congressional districts would have to be used. But now a federal judge has temporarily blocked that map. The new districts were used in the August primary, and the winners have already been certified by election officials. But the question remains which districts Missouri will use come November. More court proceedings ahead. I'm Ben Thomas.
2: Today, Republicans kick off their first ever midterm convention, a two-day affair in Dallas. President Trump takes to social media to set the record straight about 9/11.
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5: 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And I hope we attack fast. 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
2: 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This as the U.S.-Iran conflict escalates once again. On Wall Street, Dow futures down 300 points. 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
8: 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Americans' satisfaction with K-12 education has fallen to a record low 32%. 67% are dissatisfied, citing concerns about test scores and preparation for college and jobs. Arkansas officials are launching a new Just Move Over campaign to protect first responders and roadside workers. State officials say at least 5 emergency vehicles are hit on Arkansas highways each year, with more than 600 shoulder crashes in 5 years. The campaign reminds drivers to move over when possible or slow down and use caution when passing stop vehicles with flashing lights. Arkansas Secretary of State Cole Jester has joined 9 other secretaries of state in asking the U.S. Supreme Court to allow citizenship verification for voters. The brief supports requiring proof of U.S. citizenship to register and allowing officials to remove suspected non-citizens from voter rolls. I'm Trey Westerberg with your news flash on 101.1 The Answer.
9: With your sports flash, I'm John Thayer on 101.1 The Answer. The NFL season gets underway tonight as the Seahawks play host to the New England Patriots. Tomorrow night in Australia, the 49ers and Rams are set to meet in Melbourne. Coming up on Sunday night, the Dallas Cowboys will head to MetLife Stadium. They'll take on the Giants. And Monday night football this week, the Kansas City Chiefs are at home as they take on the Denver Broncos. Major League Baseball action yesterday. The Kansas City Royals lost at home. They fell to the Diamondbacks in 11 innings, 5-3. Royals with the loss are 64-82. St. Louis Cardinals lost in San Francisco. They dropped one to the Giants, 2-1. The Cardinals are now 72-74. 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

0: Welcome back to the Dave Elswick Show. I'm your host, Val Emmons, today, sitting in for Dave while Dave is on vacation. 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So coming up next with me, I've got Paige McCammon. She is on the phone with me today. I'm glad everybody's on the phone now after this because I have just been sweating fever today. Sorry. Everyone loves to hear that. So I'm faking it, y'all. I'm faking it. But Paige has been right in the middle of some of the conversations shaping Arkansas politics and public policy. And today we're going to get into what's happening, and we want to get an update on these Medicaid CES waivers. Because if you remember, I had Paige on a couple of weeks ago, and just I'll let you tell us what's going on, Paige.
1: Yes, ma'am. Well, I put out a new video. If you go look at my Facebook page, and a couple of people have shared it, you can go see the faces of, of the CES waiver. That is, it means a whole lot to me because I've said this from the very beginning. This is not just about my son. This is about all of the Arkansas families and children and adults here that are fighting. You'll actually be able to put, you know, a face to that waiver number that everybody keeps talking about. Our kids aren't just budget line items. They're people. But since I've talked to Governor Sanders the last time, not much has happened yet. We are still reaching out. We are still letting her know we are not waiting for a legislative session next year. We want one now. And right now we are working on a don't really know what to call it exactly. I'm not going to call it a rally. I thought on September 16th we're all meeting up at 4 p.m. at the Capitol. And we're going to be there showing Governor Sanders that we want this legislative session now. And it's not just us. And we're hoping that you will show up, too. So as many people there would be the better.
0: Well, where are you going to hold this at?
1: At the state capitol.
0: Do you know what day? Did you say what day?
1: It's September 16th at 4 p.m. Great. We hope to see you all there. We need all the voices.
0: Now, explain for people that are just now tuning into this issue. Explain a little bit how you got here.
1: Well, I started by opening my big mouth about a year ago. I was upset. I received probably the 50th denial for my son for basic human rights. Things that he needs to keep him safe at home, and I was fed up. So I got online. I cried on the internet, which, you know, I just needed to get it out, and that is what started our journey. And I was connected with other family that were fighting the same. Blake Landers had already been on the news and had already been fighting, kind of laid that groundwork for me, and plenty of others. And ever since then, we've been going to meetings, talking with legislators, talking with candidates. Like Colt Shelby has been so amazing. I mean, he's one of the forefront people that is he has been fighting for us and in the CES waiver wait list just as long as I have, and we're so thankful. But now we are building a community of more parents that are coming on the internet and not just crying but showing their families and telling their stories as well.
0: And what exactly is the issue with the CES waivers?
1: The issue is that we need the waiver.
0: What does this waiver do? Let's start there.
1: So the waiver provides in-home and in-community services, such as like equipment, therapies, care, respite care for families of people with disabilities. So it's very, very important. Right now the waiver wait list is about 10 years long, which is ridiculous to wait a decade after your child or your family member has already been qualified, saying that they need these services. And if they don't receive these services, then they are at risk of institutionalization. And so
0: you want to keep them at home. And that's what the waiver does.
1: Exactly. Exactly. That is the number one thing, is we want our family to be at home with us. And technically, it's cheaper to be at home with us. So that's one of the big questions that we've been asking lawmakers, is why are we pushing towards institutionalization if the long run you'll be paying more? And I think taxpayers should be asking that question as well.
0: And so have so this all started what in 2017 when they made the pass. And so a pass is like insurance, basically. They're paying pass, what, like $5,000 per person that's on a waiver? And then they pay for them to manage the people that are on the wait list as well. So what I've read is that the passes, they don't want all these people to become off the wait list because then they would be overwhelmed with they don't have enough staffing. And they also feel that they need a raise. Well, if you're getting $5,000 a person, what do you need a raise for them to get a waiver?
1: Exactly. And you're just administrate, like you're just being an administrator of the care. They're not exactly,
0: it's a middleman.
1: The care.
0: It's like insurance.
1: It's a middleman. Exactly. You are just a barrier between deciding if somebody gets something or not. Really, this money, that $5,000 should be going into direct services because we families can tell you right now, it's not making it to us.
0: Right.
1: It's
0: so they're getting $5,000 not to provide the care.
1: Exactly.
0: Because there's a doctor that gets paid for that, but to coordinate it. That's crazy.
1: And we can tell you right now, there are amazing care coordinators. I've had one, and I have a great one now, but there's so much that they can do. So much. And we are still, as parents, we are still coordinating our kids' care. So if you want to put money somewhere, let's actually put it to good use.
0: Yeah, because when I was looking into this also, we started this in 2017 because they were trying to save money. And at that point, it was already $1 billion that they were spending. Well, now it's $1.7 billion, and you're paying administrative costs. And that's not – that's put 0.7, which is almost a whole another $1 billion, is not going towards anything except for administrative costs like a CEO salary or – you know, it's not going to it's not going to the care.
1: And we need accountability on this. And like I've said before, legislators, our lawmakers have already decided a few years back that there needed to be accountability.
0: And isn't there supposed to be like every $100 is supposed to be transparent on how it's spent?
1: Yes, it is. And that's the thing is but where is that data? Is it supposed to be, but where is it?
0: They're providing that?
1: No, ma'am. And if it was out there, I think that it would be pretty obvious of what's going on. I'm not going to exactly say they're hiding it, but they're not making the easiest, for us to get it. And there's usually a reason for that.
0: Yeah, omitting the truth is still lying.
1: Yes, exactly. Covering up is still lying.
0: Yeah. So I've been playing your video here on our podcast for online.
1: Oh.
0: Because last night I was watching it and I was like, man, these people need our help. Like this is these poor kids and adults. It's not just kids. It is adults too. Can you imagine being, elderly and trying to take care of your kid and having to go like you want your kid at home because you don't want to have to go to the facility to watch them and you're capable of taking care of them at home. Because where are these facilities? Because the facilities don't have a cap on them. It's only the waiver that has a cap, right?
1: Yes, ma'am.
0: That seems...
1: each facility has its own cap, but you could find a facility for your child if you needed to, sadly, but you could not find a waiver.
0: And there's one pass that I noticed that had several different facilities for 10 people. That seems to be a little bit, like, I would think that a facility would have more than 10 people in it.
1: But that's the thing is that we can't track the money in a facility. I mean, in the very beginning, DHS, and I've already had meetings with DHS about this, that they were trying to talk me into putting Turner in a facility. And then they tried to talk me into foster care as well. And
0: foster
1: I think it's
0: care?
1: Always of how, and, oh, yes, ma'am.
0: Wait,
1: that
0: what?
1: Was a complete disaster. So they tried to talk me into working the system. I said, what I could do is that, so kids coming out of foster care, if they have a disability, they are put priority on the waiver waiting list. So what they're like is fake it. They're like, put Turner in foster care, but then have your mother be his foster parent. And so as long as my mother would be his foster parent, then Turner could have been on the waiver. But I won't
0: are
1: do that.
0: Are you kidding me?
1: I'm not relinquishing my rights. Wish I was.
0: Oh, my God. If they would put more effort into just doing the right thing.
1: Yes, ma'am.
0: As opposed to... That just blows my mind.
1: Yes, ma'am.
0: How many people have actually done that because they want what's best for their child? And they didn't have somebody. Wow. They gave their kid up to foster care just to somebody.
1: Yes, this has happened. We have people that have messaged me after I put out my report. I've wrote two reports about the past system DHS administrative failures in the CES waiver waitlist, and there were families in there saying yes, they have either done it or thought about it, and there are families also that have institutionalized their kid because of false promises from DHS as well. That's another thing. If you institutionalize your kid, they don't have exact time lines, but if you do it for so long, some say it's like 9 months. I've heard over a year. Once they come out, then they should be coming out with a waiver, and people have done it and then tried to get their kid out, and there's been no waiver available. So that's one of their biggest issues with DHS that I have, is that you can talk to one person and they'll tell you what to do, and then the next person will give you the exact opposite, you know, thing, but then you've already made this big life choice and you're stuck. And there's a lot of families out there that aren't educated or don't have the resources that I at least have. It's sad. They're getting hurt.
0: It sounds like, you know, it's designed to do what it's doing and confuse people
1: and
0: not get you the care that you need.
1: That is exactly. It is designed this way, sadly, and it's working the exact way it was designed.
0: Mm-hmm. Which is sad because 2,600.
1: Yeah, at the end of the day,
0: 2,600 people.
1: Yeah. Yep. Exactly. And at the end of the day, who is it hurting the most? I mean, it's hurting our kids.
0: Yeah.
1: Like, I mean, I, as a mother, I'm hurting. But if my child, I mean, my biggest fear is him getting a traumatic brain injury or dying from a seizure. And that's horrible on me. But at the end of the day, that's hurting Turner.
0: Yeah.
1: My baby, you know?
0: Yeah. No, thank you for doing all you're doing, Paige. We're going to take a quick break, and we'll be right back, and we'll talk about this some more. And what you can do to help Paige. Be right back. 101.1 FM.
2: A look at America's founding principles and the leaders who shaped our nation.
3: Ronald Reagan understood that preserving liberty required more than defending it. It had to be taught. In his 1989 farewell address, Reagan warned America about the danger of losing its national memory. If we forget what we did, we won't know who we are. Reagan understood that a free nation cannot preserve principles its people no longer understand. Every generation must learn why America's freedoms matter, understand the sacrifices that secured them, and accept the responsibilities that come with self-government. Liberty cannot be simply inherited. It must be intentionally passed from one generation to the next. Because when we fail to teach the meaning of freedom, we eventually lose the will to preserve it. So, are we preparing the next generation merely to inherit liberty, or teaching them why it is worth preserving?
4: 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Stay sharp with Doc Washburn. 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
2: And this is Val Emmons sitting in for Dave Elswick, who will be back next week. And with me, I have Paige McCammon, and we are talking more about the CES waivers. And Paige, what can be done about this wait list? You know, there's things that Arkansas can actually do about this waiver problem. Mm-hmm. And, you know, there's things that I've seen posts where people have said, you know, we were on a wait list and we reached out to ASA and ASA helped us. Mm-hmm. And they're like, I'm appalled at the people reaching out and not getting the help. So What are the things that you know about that can be done to help get this wait list moving along?
3: Well, like you said before, Asa Hutchinson, it was our last governor that ended the waiver wait list for who was already on it. He provided funding. I believe he got the funding out of one of our tobacco, one of our tobacco taxes. And so basically we were asking Governor Sanders to do the exact same thing and call a special session. Let's get our legislators and lawmakers back into Little Rock one more time and let them discuss it. Let's find the money. We know we have it. I'm not going to go in and act like we have some big budget surplus like they like to act, but we at least have the $30 to $50 million that we would need to end this waiver wait list and at least set a fund aside in the future, because I don't want to just end it now. That's the one thing that ASA did do, which is amazing, is he funded it to a cap limit, right? I would like our lawmakers to figure out a way to consistently fund it so that we do not get this back into a wait list this long again. It should, I can understand one being a couple months, but a decade is sad. So I'd really like our lawmakers to figure out a way, where can we get this money to start compounding?
2: Yeah, there needs to be like a DHS report, a quarterly report, you know, instead of, you know, saying the state's working on it, you know. We need some kind of evidence. There needs to be an audit of past spending before approving any more money to go to the past. Like, why do you need more money? Exactly. If you're getting money for every person, why do you need to increase that?
3: Exactly.
2: I mean, they're not giving the service. They are just the middleman. They are coordinating the service. And sometimes...
3: But they love to come back and say that they are, though. And I think that's one of our biggest issues is... I had a little embarrassed by it, but I talked to a legislator on Facebook not that long ago and kind of had a little discussion, maybe a little tiffy with her, Julie Mayberry, I believe, was that one, lawmaker, and it was because PATH had told them this is what they were doing, and she took their word for gold. And I'm just like, no, you've got to listen to the families that are saying this is not how it's going. And if this is not how it's working, the data will show it. And again, if you're not giving it to me as when I'm asking, then there's something to hide. It's right. Because the data is proving it's not doing what it's supposed to.
2: Yeah, I mean, a provider is not the doctor. Or I mean, exactly. I mean, a coordinator is not the doctor. It's basically a case manager.
3: Exactly.
2: You are managing and coordinating care.
3: It doesn't make sense that your case manager, also the same person that's helping you fight these things, works for the people that gets to be the denial. So
2: exactly.
3: That doesn't make sense either. I mean,
2: and I've heard of people, I literally was speaking to someone over the weekend and they were talking about how they helped start one of these for one of the five. And that they were denying children feeding tubes.
3: Yes.
2: Like what?
3: Yes.
2: Who? So like insurance, mm-hmm. our state mm-hmm. is paying them $5,000 or so a person, or whatever the mm-hmm. amount is. It's about that much. And they can deny any sort of services they want to. How do you deny mm-hmm. a child mm-hmm. feeding tubes?
3: Oh, I've seen it countless times. There was a family, I'm not going to say their name just because, but I've had one reach out to me recently, and they are still fighting for a feeding pump. They have had to borrow one from Texas because they came from Texas. And Texas already doesn't have its own great system, but they were there in a rehab and were trying to move back here to Arkansas. And because Arkansas is denying the feeding pump, they're literally right now having to like steal that one from Texas. Texas is upset with them because they want theirs back, but they're saying my child will die without this feeding pump. Just, I mean, it's that serious, Val.
2: It's just insane to me. These are people that are mm-hmm. these are people that cannot help themselves. You know, we talk about people need mm-hmm. to go help themselves and get real jobs. These people cannot do that.
3: Exactly.
2: They cannot do mm-hmm. that.
3: Mm-hmm. And they're capped in every which way. I mean, it's to the point that, they are never going to be able to get jobs or anything like that. If you are on the CES waiver wait list, if their family isn't there, they are the worst of the worst. I mean, like, as far out as you can think, they are never going to get better. And so the barriers that are placed on them, and to think about this is the sickest of our sickest, and they have the lowest accountability, makes no sense.
2: And to put 2,600 people like this on a wait list while you're putting healthy mm-hmm. people on Medicaid and paying for that exactly. every month is crazy
3: mm-hmm.
2: to me.
3: Mm-hmm.
2: The people that are healthy should be
3: too.
2: On the wait list.
3: Exactly. And I've been saying from a school counselor standpoint, I create, 504 plans or IEPs,
2: mm-hmm.
3: Or help in IEPs. I'm a stakeholder. And so we would never tell somebody that, has a child with ADHD or that their child's going to be on a wait list to receive these services.
2: Right.
3: So why can something that has technically low stakes, comparatively to my child will die without these things. Your child is not going to die if they don't have extended time on a test. So why is that so mandated? Why can people be sued over that, but then nothing happens when my child doesn't receive the care he needs?
2: Like, it's crazy.
3: Makes no sense.
2: It doesn't make
3: mm-hmm.
2: any sense. And, again, mm-hmm. I'm high functioning and ADHD also.
3: Mm-hmm.
2: And so
3: mm-hmm.
2: is it my kid and then, my grandson mm-hmm. also, but mm-hmm. to me, I would forgo any kind of services, which we kind of just limped along on our own, basically,
3: mm-hmm.
2: all these years dealing with it. But I would literally say, here, put my money or whatever, anything that you would want to offer mm-hmm. me towards these people that cannot help themselves.
3: Mm-hmm. Mm-hmm.
2: It's really
3: the majority
2: sad.
3: Of people are saying that when it's what I've found is that people don't know what the CES waiver is. And so
2: no,
3: thank you
2: I
3: for
2: didn't.
3: Making me go back and teach people about what it is, because when you are educated, 9 times out of 10, those people are saying, yes, I want my this is what my taxpayer money is supposed to be going to.
2: Right.
3: They want it to work. And so if you're going to go ahead, you're going to be paying it no matter what. That's how taxes work. So if you're going to be paying it, wouldn't you rather it be actually going toward the services and not into some big CEO's pocket?
2: Not almost $1 billion going into executive administrative costs. Well, I want to
3: exactly.
2: thank you, Paige, and tell us again about the event.
3: It's on September 16th at 4 p.m. at the state capitol. We would love to see you there and meet us on the stairs.
2: Yep. Maybe we can get – that's next week, right?
3: Yes, ma'am.
2: Next Wednesday.
3: It sure is.
2: Okay.
3: Yes, ma'am.
2: All right. We're going to take, is there anything else you'd like to say? We've got about a minute.
3: I always remind people that if you do not know anybody that is disabled in your life right now, disability is the only minority group that you could wake up and be in tomorrow. So even if you're not in your head, you can't think of somebody that you're protecting right now, protect yourself, protect your family, protect your future. Let's get the CES waiver wait list ended.
2: That's awesome. I just admire you. You have dealt with so much while having to take care of your son as well, and he's so adorable. But you do
3: Thank
2: this for
3: you,
2: everybody,
3: Val.
2: Everybody's kids,
3: yes,
2: not
3: ma'am.
2: Just your own.
3: Yes.
2: And mm-hmm. I applaud you for that.
3: Thank you so much. I appreciate you so much and everything you've done for us, Val.
2: Well, I've not done anything except for help you spread the word, and we'll continue to do that. Maybe I can get you mm-hmm. on next week as well before the event. But I will definitely.
3: I would love it. Yes, ma'am.
2: For sure.
3: Thank you so
2: State
3: much.
2: State Capitol next Wednesday. Come and support
3: yes,
2: the most vulnerable people of our mm-hmm. state to get the help
3: yep.
2: that they need to
3: yes,
2: stay
3: ma'am.
2: Home and not in an institution. Thanks, Paige.
3: Absolutely.
2: We'll be right back.
3: Thank you.
4: Waiver. The community and
5: with SRN News, I'm Rich Thomason in Washington. The U.S.-Canada trade war is escalating. Now the U.S. is banning Canadian dairy products, most alcoholic beverages, and some motorcycles from Canada. President Trump says Canada has taken unfair advantage of the U.S. for way too long. He says that stops now. Oil prices are on the rise. Brent crude topping $100 a barrel. Amid a flare-up in fighting between the U.S. and Iran, the Iranians claiming more attacks on shipping in the strategic Strait of Hormuz. More than 33,000 power outages reported in Hawaii after Hurricane Lowell passed by just to the west as it moved on its way. Today is the day Republicans kick off their first-ever midterm convention in Dallas, the brainchild of President Trump, who will be center stage on both nights of the event. Vice President Vance will also be there with a number of other prominent Republicans. SRN News.
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10: On July 4th, 1776, a group of seemingly ordinary men made an extraordinary decision in a small room in Philadelphia. 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
2: And I am Val Emmons with you here on the Dave Ellswick Show. I have with me Michael White. Let me get him on here on the restream. What happened? Where'd you go, Michael? Michael, are you there?
13: I'm here.
2: All right. I can hear you. I can't see you, though. Did you?
13: Now you can see me.
2: Nope, you're black, but it's okay.
13: I can see you.
2: You can't see me because I am not in there today. I am sick, and I'm in the control room.
13: I can see me on the stream. I don't know maybe why you can't see me, but
2: it's
13: I can see me.
2: But we can hear you.
13: All right.
2: But so, Michael White, how on earth did you get kicked out of the Republican Party of Arkansas?
13: Well, let's just jump right into the question.
2: How do you do that?
13: Well, apparently I'm in pretty good company. I wasn't the only person,
2: right?
13: It seems. Val, the short answer is I really don't know. But the long answer, is it begins with what I believe is a systemic corruption at the RPA and their refusal to follow their own rules.
2: So tell us about some of those rules.
13: Sure. So, Val, back in early August, for those who don't know, or may know, or don't, or whatever, my name is Michael White. Again, I serve currently as the chairman of the Pulaski County Election Commission. I was elected by the Pulaski County Republican Committee to fill that seat January of 2025, I guess it was, when my term began. And I have enjoyed doing that very, very much. And throughout my tenure there, I have gotten along with everyone. I haven't had any problems with anybody at the Pulaski County Republican Committee. And if you are a member of the Republican Party or a county committee, you know that if you do some things that people don't like, you can be brought up on a rules review. And a rules review is simply someone makes a complaint that you've done some things to violate rules, like working against the party's interest. That seems to be a common one because it's a catch-all. And then it requires that one-fifth of the active membership of the county committee sign that request and send it to the state chairman. And so back in early August, I received notification that a rules review request had been submitted for me. And in the email, it said that I had done two things. It said that I had shown favoritism to Brian Norris during the primary, which I'm not allowed to do as an elections commissioner, and that I supported Colt Shelby for governor. And so I was obviously a little bit surprised by both of those allegations because I thought I had been fairly careful not to do things like that. And so I requested a, you know, full copy of the request for the rules review. Hey, send me what you got, basically, right?
2: Right.
13: And said, and when you send me what you got, also send me over, you know, who signed it? How many signatures do you have? Because as I understand it, there needs to be one-fifth of the county committee. And again, I don't seem to have any problems with these people. So I would be surprised to see if one-fifth of the county committee even signed this. Well, nobody would ever give me that. They sent me the full complaint. Okay, they sent me that. When I got the document, Val, I noticed that something looked edited on it. There was a place missing, and it wasn't just their signatures that were missing. What was missing was that I was included with someone else. It apparently had been a dual complaint that was sent in, which also is quite irregular, as you well know, because who were you signing for if people were signing? Throughout the process, I refused to answer their questions. I simply kept asking, prove to me this is a valid complaint. And they continually refused to. Brian Lester refused to give me any signatures or even a number. Drew Martin refused to give me any signatures or even a number. And when I got my whole whopping 5 minutes to talk to the executive committee at the state level, I simply asked again, how many people signed this, right? That doesn't de-anonymize anybody, and they refused to give me that. So when I got the complaint, though, Val, the allegation was that more than those two things. They said that I had supported Brian Norris because I had made a comment on a KARK interview of Brian where I commented to KARK. KARK posted an interview. If you remember, Brian said some things that maybe weren't super nice on Twitter to somebody, right? Mm-hmm. And KARK, in rare form, posted a completely uncensored interview. They left all the bad words on there. And so
2: I know. Cool, like, I posted that on that one, too. Yeah.
13: Yeah, and I just simply said based. I said based, which
2: you said. I said a lot worse than what you said, because if she's going to say it, I'm going to say it.
13: Yeah, and so that apparently means I was supporting Brian Norris in some stretch of the words. And at a Conduit News event, I had taken a photo with Colt Shelby and said, hey, look, it's Colt Shelby. And apparently that was endorsing him for the governorship.
2: So now you can't take pictures with your friends.
13: I can't take pictures with friends, and apparently you can't comment on anything, even when you're not directly commenting on elections. Now, what's interesting, too, Val, is my specific position as an elections commissioner. The RPA rules state what I can and can't do, and they say, hey, you've got to remain unbiased. And then it says in parentheses, it says per statute, because what's laid out for what my conduct is allowed and not allowed is laid out in state law. And that's found in Title VII. And nothing in Title VII says I can't take a picture with somebody.
2: So you got to remain unbiased unless it's biased to get to your party.
13: I guess apparently, exactly. If I'd have done all these things for Sarah Sanders,
2: yeah,
13: I don't think anybody would have a problem.
2: Well, how do you do that when she don't ever come to anything?
13: She never comes to anything, Val. Never, ever comes to anything. I never see her. And but what's interesting is when I got the actual complaint, when they send me the complaint, the again edited one that has no signatures, and it looked like it was a Word document that was electronically submitted, so I don't believe there could have been any signatures on it. When they send me this, it's not just those two things on there. In fact, the bulk majority of the issues that people or someone claimed to have with me was my views on the secular nation of Israel. And I believe personally that that and my stance on election integrity is what was the impetus to get me out.
2: Yeah, I think it's just, it's irritating that they're kicking all of the good, like, people out. Like, and all the people that came in after we turned the state red to begin with, like, because I was never a Republican. I've never been a Republican. I was a libertarian back when I helped turn the state red myself. I'm an independent now just so I can vote in the primaries, but I consider myself more of a libertarian.
13: Sure.
2: And, but, you know, at the time, I helped the Republicans turn the state red because I felt that our Democratic leadership wasn't doing the things that they needed to be doing. But the problem is, I left for a little bit, I came back, and I didn't even know the Republican Party anymore. Except for, like, Bruce Westerman and Tom Cotton and, you know, all the people that I helped, they're being kicked out. They're being kicked out of the Republican Party. And I literally wrote an article about a year ago about the Republican Party thinks that they can just kick the grassroots to the curb, and they don't even know what they're going to do without the grassroots, because it's not going to be good for them to kick out all the grassroots people.
13: Well, I know that there is a massive amount of frustration on the ground level. I will tell you that. And, you know, Val, we can all have our opinions of what we think is causing that or not, but, you know, my opinion is this is the predictable symptom of having non-competitive politics.
2: Right.
13: When you have people that are just guaranteed to win because they have the letter and they win the primary.
2: And they have the money.
13: Don't really have any reason. And the money, which people aren't even giving anymore. It's not individual donors.
2: No. I'm talking about changing. Okay. So three people made a decision to double the cost of running as a governor or in a race against Sarah from $20,000 to $40,000.
13: Right.
2: That's crazy to me.
13: It is crazy. And I really think that somebody next election cycle should challenge that on a constitutional basis. I would love to see a filing day flooded with individuals trying to run for positions who necessarily may not intend to, who will bring federal challenges against that as a First Amendment violation, because I believe that it is.
2: Yeah, so she didn't have a primary opponent because of that.
13: And that's probably a real reason. And then we got to remember, too, about, you know, Sarah would probably not be the governor of Arkansas had she not been the daughter of a governor.
2: Or rode Trump's tailcoat.
13: Right. And even then, he kind of kicked her out. Right. I mean, so, you know, I mean, and again, we can have our different opinions about the governor. I'm sure there's really people that like her and think she's doing great. I'm going to try to just for the next maybe hour be a little bit unbiased as I can be. But yes, this is where we get to. And so what you have now is you don't have a political party. You have what's basically a political army, and they want everyone to fall in line and follow marching orders. They do not want any sort of marketplace of ideas. They don't want to debate what the best policy or what the best outcome should be. They want you to do what they say to do when they say to do it. And if you notice, on many things, they take no stance at all. But as soon as kind of the governor takes a stance, everybody else better take that stance too. And if you don't, you're a problem.
2: I have a question. Is Drew Martin even from Arkansas, or did he just come along after Sarah?
13: You know, I don't know, Val.
2: He wasn't even from Arkansas.
13: I don't know him personally. I don't know Brian Lester personally. I don't know any of these people personally. Mm-hmm. I've never seen their faces. I simply just know how they handled this professionally. And the way they handled this professionally was completely outside the party rules. The party rules dictate that Robert's Rules of Order is the parliamentary authority of the party. Robert's Rules of Order 12th edition has a chapter 20, which deals with conduct of members and how to handle that. And specifically in that chapter, it says that members that are brought up on such things like this are allowed due process. are allowed to be treated fairly, that the complaint should be reasonable. And so the reason we have these signature thresholds is to establish reasonability. Due process means you get to confront your accuser and see what has been said and look at the full complaint. And to be treated fairly means that you were treated the same way anybody else would be treated. But clearly, you can see right now that that's not happening. We currently have somebody in the legislature, or recently in the legislature, who left that I think has probably done some pretty abhorrent things in the public eye.
2: Right? I think you're talking about Austin McCollum.
13: I am, and I want to be clear. I'm not trying to condemn necessarily him.
2: No, I am. I am
13: a worse sinner than me or anything like that. I'm saying we're talking about party politics. I think it's a pretty bad image when you say, hey, you know, Michael White in Pulaski County, who's been a real advocate for election integrity and security, and who people on both sides of the aisle have really enjoyed working with because I've been very fair, equitable, decent, and communicative to these people. All of a sudden, he's got to go because maybe he doesn't like a certain foreign nation. But, you know, beat your wife and you can
2: break her finger.
13: Yeah, right. Exactly.
2: Get three felonies that you, yeah. Anyway.
13: Yeah. And so this is, I think I heard yesterday that the chairman of the Craighead County committee stepped down. Is that correct?
2: Oh my gosh, did I hear that? I didn't hear that. Nope, that's a new one.
13: I believe that I heard that yesterday. And so you're seeing this a lot of places. And Val, I don't know the last time you've been to a county committee meeting for the Republican party.
2: Never.
13: Never?
2: Okay. I've never been a Republican.
13: I'll tell you right now, and I'm going to tell everybody listening to this show, everybody there is not having a good time, okay? Nobody's having a good time there. Everybody is at odds with everybody. There's so much infighting. People are arguing over treasury reports and this and that. And it's not a fun place to be. And also, second to that is the people there, the general age. And I'm not trying to sound ageist. I'm just being realistic. The average age of the member there is somewhere in their 60s. These people will not be here in a decade.
2: Right.
13: So what is the lifeblood of the Republican Party at a local level? Because they're not doing anything to recruit young people. They're not doing anything to keep young
2: They don't
13: people.
2: Want young people recruited.
13: They don't. And you know what? It takes young people to knock on doors.
2: Right.
13: And it takes young people to go and make calls. It takes young, enthusiastic, energetic people to get around campaigns and win things. But again, they have it like they have it. They feel like they don't have anybody else. Reckoning arrives and they start losing seats that nothing is going to change. And so it's going to be an interesting election.
2: How can you keep these seats if you keep kicking people out? Because you're not going to have anybody to... You're literally... When you kick somebody out of a party, you're literally taking two votes away or more. Because they're going to go tell their spouse at least, and their spouse is not going to vote for the Republican.
13: I've had no less than probably 100 messages. I mean, my Facebook page gets some months 40 million views a month. I've had no less than probably 100 messages from people in this state that have said they're done with Republicans. They're not voting for them. They don't care. They'll skip a race if there's only a Republican and a Democrat on there. Many of them are looking to vote for the Libertarian candidate. Some have even said, Michael, I'm voting for the first time in my life for a Democrat candidate because I just want these people out. And so when I get those kind of messages, I'm wondering what really is the vast, what's really happening on the ground here. I think that people feel unheard. They feel unrepresented. And they feel that we have a governor who just is absent. You know, we see her every now and then for a news conference. She goes and does the Capitol for a day thing. And then where is she?
2: Yeah, but she just started doing those too. Like, and she's using taxpayer dollars to fund her little campaign. And I think that's ridiculous when she has enough in her coffers.
13: And we don't even get to know how much she's spending, right?
2: Right.
13: So,
2: right. Because we can't FOIA anything.
13: Yeah.
2: But, you know, also, one thing too. She has refused to come on our show to talk with Dave I understand why she wouldn't want to come on Doc's show. But she doesn't want to come on and talk with Dave at all either. You know, we had her dad on, last 2 weeks ago. But sure. She won't come on.
13: No. That's really sad, honestly. I think leadership means that you go to places that may be a little hostile, right? You show up where you're supposed to show up. She's the governor, supposedly, of all of Arkansas, not just Fox News.
2: Right.
13: And again, I'm disappointed. I think many people are disappointed. I believe that these efforts that are happening at the RPA, everyone will agree that the RPA fundamentally changed when she became the governor.
2: Oh, yeah. I agree. I came back and I'm like, what is going on here? What did y'all people, what did you do? We literally had this set for you.
13: Right. Here's the table. Here, we got everybody's got the fork, the knives, the salad fork. We got everything.
2: All you
13: got
2: to do is run it.
13: All you got to do is show up and just be a good host. That's really all we ask for, right?
2: Yeah.
13: And now we're not even getting that. They're kicking out the wait staff and the bus boys.
2: It's like you're at Waffle House.
13: It's even worse than Waffle House. You know, at least Waffle House, you can kind of sit there. It's even worse than that, Val. So yeah, it's a very strange time. It's a weird time to see in Arkansas politics. I never thought that I would see this much dissent among people that had voted Republican their entire life.
2: Me either. Well, we're going to take a quick break, Michael. Stay with us, and we'll finish up the show. We'll be right back.
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1: 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The Answer. Larry Elder says it's an easy equation.
2: Thomas Sowell said whenever anybody proposes some sort of pie-in-the-sky plan, ask yourself three questions. And generally speaking, it'll fall on this three-part analysis. How much does it cost? Who's going to pay? And will it achieve the stated objective? Generally speaking, it completely falls. How much is it going to cost? Who's going to pay? And will it work?
1: 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The Answer. You can watch the show right now. The Dave Ellsworth Show is streaming live on Facebook. 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The Answer.
3: And I'm Val Emmons, sitting in for Dave today. Dave will be back next week. I've got Michael White, and we're talking about how he managed to get himself kicked out of the Republican Party of Arkansas.
4: Yes.
3: So, you know, I got up this morning, and I was thinking, you know, I will be so glad when the election's over, if Colt is sitting in there as governor, it would be fantastic because we won't have to deal with all this divisiveness anymore.
4: Well, I think there's a lot to be said about the fact that the separation of powers, right, the idea that these places are supposed to be independent but also cooperating branches. But they're supposed to be independent in and of themselves, basically, at the end of the day. And when you have sort of this, I guess, uniparty sort of construction of the Arkansas legislature, the judiciary, the executive branch, this is what you end up getting, right? You get focus on things that don't matter to you and I. And you seem to get focus on pet projects and corruption. That's what seems to be a constant symptom of these kind of systems. The guest you just had on, right? That heartbreaking story that she's telling.
3: Paige.
4: There is zero reason in a state with this much money, where we're taxed this much, that these kind of things are occurring.
3: Right?
4: If I have to hear about a $2 billion prison, but you're telling me kids can't have feeding tubes?
3: Right.
4: We got a problem.
3: Right.
4: We got a problem. And that's bigger than D versus R, red versus blue. This is a fundamental representation in basic human decency problem.
3: Moral problem.
4: Yeah, it's a moral. It absolutely is. And again, I'm no fan of socialism. I'm not at all.
3: I'm not either,
4: much a libertarian at core. But I'm forcibly taxed. And if I have to be, by God, buy that kid a feeding tube. I don't need a mega prison with cost plus contracts for your buddies.
3: Exactly.
4: That's not what I need, right?
3: Thank you for saying that.
4: Yeah, I don't need special appointments for your friends to certain places that they're unqualified to do. I don't need you to spend an entire legislative session working on bills to keep the people from having a voice that we all know were going to be overturned in federal court, and they were, right?
3: Right.
4: This is what Arkansas is currently getting, and they don't like someone pointing that out. They don't want someone holding up a mirror to it. And that's right, exactly. They want people to just be cheerleaders. And so I'm telling everybody right now, if you were considering joining the Republican Party of Arkansas or your county committee, I'm letting you know right now, they have a demonstrative record now of simply saying you abandoned your independent thought and independent voice at the door and upon signing that membership form. You will now follow orders and do what we say, and that can change at any moment. And if we do not like it, you are gone. That's what you're dealing with. So before you write that check, before you want to go sit down at that meeting, consider, is my autonomy and my thought worth it? And I don't think that it is.
3: You know, that's why I decided to run as a libertarian when I ran for office as Justice of the Peace, because I was, you know, and people would ask me, people that are in higher places now, they were like, why wouldn't you run as a Republican? Because I'm not a Republican. I'm not a Republican. I'm a conservative, but I'm not a Republican. And they would eat me alive on some of the things that I'd be, some of my views and ideals. And I just avoided that at all costs. So I ran as a libertarian. And today I feel like the Libertarian Party is taking the people, the grassroots, and listening to them. Whereas the Republican Party are just kicking them to the curb. And you know what? You know what's crazy? Is that the grassroots folks, and I talk about the grassroots because the Tea Party people, the grassroots people, those are the people that I hit the pavement turning this state red. And those are the people that they're literally kicking to the curb when they themselves, back when Huckabee's daddy was governor, could not turn this state red by themselves.
4: That's right.
3: And BB took over.
4: That's right. That's right. You know, Trump was elected as president because of a coalition with liberty-minded, you might call them conservatives, independents, libertarians. It was that small percentage that pushed him over the edge. Mm-hmm. You need that group of people.

0: Well, if you want to gain consensus, that's you right. just need to. I think that's historically true. And you bring up a good point. The Tea Party movement in the early, you know, late 2009, 2010, 2011 was kind of co-opted by the Republican Party, you know, because we had Ron Paul, you had, who was really sort of a hero of mine and has been. They took that group of people and they said, we're going to do these things. And we didn't get those things, right? Right. And so then you have sort of this populist idea that comes into play with 2016 with President Trump. And sure, we can all argue he had sort of a bad start, rough start. People were in his way, Russian collusion, that sort of stuff. We have the COVID years where I think he fumbled the ball. You come into this second term of Trump. And if you remember, and I remember because I still have a pretty good memory, there was a lot of optimism in those first 100 days of office.
1: Yep.
0: You had DOGE. You had the concept that we're going to get rid of federal agencies. We're going to balance the budget. We're going to make America great again. We're going to be America first. No new wars. It wasn't very long before that got turned upside down. And if you've noticed, the same thing that's happening in the Republican Party of Arkansas happened with that movement as well, which is, no, what we promise to you isn't necessarily what you're going to get.
1: Right.
0: And if you say anything about not getting that, well, you're just our enemy. You know, not shame on us for promising you something we're not delivering. Shame on you for demanding it.
1: Right. Well, I want to thank you for coming and talking with us, Michael. I'll have you back on whenever Dave's back, because I'm sure he's going to have a lot to say about all this.
0: I would look forward to it, absolutely. And Val, thanks for all you do. I appreciate the time with you this morning.
1: Oh, thank you. Thank you. Thank you very much, Michael. And all right, y'all, that's the show for today. Went by quick. Now I'm going to go home and go to bed. I feel terrible. But tomorrow we have the Car and Truck Doctors at 7, and then I will have David Fisher, and then also BJ Wyrick, who is running against Frank Scott for mayor of Little Rock. So, till tomorrow, keep it tuned in. We have Gallagher coming up next on 101.1 FM.

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4: Breaking news this hour from Town Hall. I'm Rich Thomason. The U.S.-Canada trade war is heating up. Now the U.S. is banning Canadian dairy products, most alcoholic beverages, and some motorcycles from Canada. Defiant Canadian Prime Minister Mark Carney suggesting that Canada will get along just fine.
5: We have everything we need to pivot and prosper.
4: President Trump says Canada has taken unfair advantage of the U.S. for far too long. Oil prices are on the rise. Brent crude topping $100 a barrel for the first time in almost 6 weeks, amid a flare-up in fighting between the U.S. and Iran. America remembers 9/11 with a tribute that's moving in more ways than one.
6: The large piece of steel recovered from the Twin Towers has traveled more than 10,000 miles across the country as part of a moving memorial sponsored by the Tunnel to Towers Foundation. It returns home to Ground Zero this Friday, marking 25 years since radical Islamic terrorists attacked the World Trade Center. The tour was launched to educate young people who were not alive at the time and to teach them the truth about what happened on 9/11. Laura Winters reporting.
4: Close to 33,000 power outages reported in Hawaii after Hurricane Lowell passed by just to the west as it moved on its way. Today's the day Republicans kick off their first ever midterm convention in Dallas. The brainchild of President Trump will be center stage both nights. Vice President Tend, along with, among others, Texas Attorney General and U.S. Senate candidate Ken Paxton. Primary voters in New Hampshire have spoken. Republican John Sununu will face Democrat Chris Pappas in November. That in the race to replace retiring U.S. Senator Gene Shaheen. Watching Wall Street this morning, stock futures deep in the red so far. Dow futures down just over 400 points. The Nasdaq futures are off 97 points. More on these stories, townhall.com.
7: 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Here's the kicker. Rates dropped this year. 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
9: 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Arkansas officials are launching a new Just Move Over campaign to protect first responders and roadside workers. State officials say at least five emergency vehicles are hit on Arkansas highways each year, with more than 600 shoulder crashes in 5 years. The campaign reminds drivers to move over when possible or slow down and use caution when passing stop vehicles with flashing lights. Arkansas Secretary of State Cole Jester has joined nine other secretaries of state in asking the U.S. Supreme Court to allow citizenship verification for voters. The brief supports requiring proof of U.S. citizenship to register and allowing officials to remove suspected non-citizens from voter rolls. American satisfaction with K-12 education has fallen to a record low 32%. 67% are dissatisfied, citing concerns about test scores and preparation for college and jobs. I'm Trey Westerberg with your News Flash on 101.1 The Answer.
10: 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Major League Baseball action yesterday. The Kansas City Royals lost at home. They fell to the Diamondbacks in 11 innings, 5-3. Royals with the loss are 64-82. St. Louis Cardinals lost in San Francisco. They dropped one to the Giants, 2-1. The Cardinals are now 72-74. The NFL season gets underway tonight as the Seahawks play host to the New England Patriots. Tomorrow night in Australia, the 49ers and Rams are set to meet in Melbourne. Coming up on Sunday night, the Dallas Cowboys will head to MetLife Stadium. They'll take on the Giants. And Monday night football this week, the Kansas City Chiefs are at home as they take on the Denver Broncos. 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
5: Foundations of Freedom, a look at America's founding principles and the leaders who shaped our nation.
6: Ronald Reagan understood that preserving liberty required more than defending it. It had to be taught. In his 1989 farewell address, Reagan warned America about the danger of losing its national memory. If we forget what we did, we won't know who we are. Reagan understood that a free nation cannot preserve principles its people no longer understand. Every generation must learn why America's freedoms matter, understand the sacrifices that secured them, and accept the responsibilities that come with self-government. Liberty cannot be simply inherited. It must be intentionally passed from one generation to the next. Because when we fail to teach the meaning of freedom, we eventually lose the will to preserve it. So, are we preparing the next generation merely to inherit liberty, or teaching them why it is worth preserving?
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7: 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The CBS News poll on socialism in the Democratic Party, 58% were favorable towards socialism, and 50% were unfavorable towards capitalism. 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That spells big problems for our country going forward if that trend doesn't change. I mean, they're using their hatred against Trump and a lot of big media sources to promote their agenda right now to implement some of these socialist ideas.
3: 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The Answer. When it matters to you, it matters to us. 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
9: Joey Hudson in for Mike. If you're watching us on the Salem News Channel, we're looking out over Provincetown, Massachusetts. Beautiful area there. Hope you'll join us on the Salem News Channel. If you're not quite sure where to watch it, then just go to snc.tv, snc.tv, and look for places to watch. Lots going on today as we are anticipating the RNC kicking off later today. Joe Gruters, the RNC chairman, says that he's going to put President Trump back on the ballot. Here he is.
10: MAGA voters come out when the president's on the ballot. He's not on the ballot this year. Is that part of the strategy here?
11: We are putting the president on the ballot, and that's exactly what we're doing with this midterm convention. That's what we're going to go do when we go do 30-plus rallies with the president, 100 teletown halls. He is committed to putting and using his name. He's the best showman that's ever existed in the Republican Party. We're going to use him where we can, where it's going to be advantageous. And we think that this midterm convention, what we're doing over the next couple of days, will be just the start of some very exciting things over the next 2 months.
9: Well, and some people say that's what it's going to take. You know, we witnessed that here in South Carolina just a few weeks ago in a special primary for Senator Lindsey Graham's seat. His little sister, Darlene Graham, who was appointed by Governor McMaster to fill the remainder of his term through January, decided to run for the full term. And they targeted a section of South Carolina known as the PD area, Myrtle Beach, Horry County, that is heavily Trump company country. The congressman who represents that area was actually running for the same Senate seat. He lost the primary, did not advance to the runoff. So the president endorsed Darlene Graham and wanted to just kind of give her a little push to get her through. So he held a rally in Myrtle Beach, South Carolina, the week before the special GOP primary, got the base, the MAGA people, and look, thousands and thousands showed up like they always do for these Trump rallies. And it did what it was designed to do. She won the race. She lost half of the state. The whole entire upstate went for Congressman Ralph Norman. Darlene Graham was successful in winning the rest of the state and winning big by 70-plus percent in this area where Trump had held the rally the week before. I think that's the same effect that the GOP is trying to get by going to Dallas and reconvening the convention. Again, it's never been done before. Typically, GOP conventions, they're done every 4 years to nominate the president. So technically, we wouldn't be having another convention until 2028. Now, the problem may be is where you're going to see it and how many of the American people will actually get this message, because the networks appear to not be that interested in it. You know, typically the networks are always there and they'll do round-the-clock coverage of it. NBC, CBS, ABC, there's no indication that they're even going to carry it on their network because football. They already had pre-scheduled football games. So we'll see. We'll see. But obviously this is to help shape the narrative going into November that what the Democrats are telling you, things aren't as bad as the Democrats want you to believe. Texter says, but do people actually think gas prices and the cost of living will get better if they vote for Democrats? I don't think so. Well, you and I know that they won't. But some people, the people that Trump would probably call low IQ voters, they just know that what's working or what's not working right now is costing them money. So they're willing to change. They're willing to take a chance on something else. Maybe it is the Democrats. 800-655-MIKE, 800-655-6453. Lucas is in Phoenix. Welcome, Lucas.
12: How are you doing today?
9: I'm wonderful. How are you, sir?
12: Anyway, I'm doing good. I'm excited for the midterms. I mean, it's been years since a president kept his president and had the House and the Senate get revoted back in on their, you know, right there. And in my opinion, Trump got on the ballot at the very beginning when all the primaries. He's not a dummy, okay? He got every one of those primary people were people that would actually work for him in the Senate and the House, okay? And that's how I feel about it. I've been following this for the last 45 years, okay? Yeah. And I've never seen anything like it. He's that type of guy who thinks way ahead. It's like me in construction as superintendent and developer. Okay, I have to think years in advance, and that's what he does. And he's very good at it. And when it comes to the apprenticeship, 14 years running, that man right there, what people don't understand, he's not a dictator. He's not a king. All he is, he listens to all the smart people and has for years. So I have no doubt he's going to be okay.
9: Well, I hope you're right, Lucas, and I hope that your prediction that we're going to maintain control of the Senate and the House is correct, too, because if we don't, talk about chaos, we're going to see what chaos really is because the Democrats, they've already told us what they're going to do. They're going to impeach him, and he will virtually be a lame duck, will not be able to accomplish anything over the next couple of years. I'm Joey Hudson, in for Mike. Glad to have you today.

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6: With SRN News, I'm Rich Thomason in Washington. Primary voters in New Hampshire have spoken. Republican John Sununu will face Democrat Congressman Chris Pappas in November in the race to replace retiring U.S. Senator Gene Shaheen. Pappas defeated Socialist Karishma Mansour by a wide margin, capturing the Democratic nomination. Republicans kick off their unprecedented pep rally today in Dallas. President Trump will be taking the stage at the midterm convention. Vice President Vance will be there as well, along with a number of other VIPs in the Republican Party. The governments of Britain and Israel find themselves at odds over Israeli settlements in the West Bank and the treatment of Palestinians. UK Foreign Secretary Miliband says Britain is banning imports of all goods from the region, as well as some services. On Wall Street, the Dow is down close to 300 points, and NASDAQ off 92. More details, srnnews.com.
0: Quick question, when did you buy your house? If the answer is somewhere between 2022 and 2024, you locked in one of the worst rate environments in modern history. Here's the kicker. Rates dropped this year. They hit a new low most people don't even know about. Now they're climbing back up. Here's what Bankrate reported just this month. Nearly 90% of borrowers from that period are overpaying an average of $278 a month, $3,300 a year. 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
7: Breaking news this hour from Town Hall. I'm Rich Thomason. Investigators working on pinpointing the cause of Sunday's deadly cargo plane crash at Miami International Airport hope to interview the jet's pilot and the co-pilot today.
8: We want to hear their account of the accident before we release a readout of the cockpit voice recorder.
7: NTSB Chair Jennifer Hamady. Flight data suggests the pilots had tried to abort an unsteady landing before overshooting the runway, smashing into a van, killing five of the vehicle's occupants. The governments of Britain and Israel are at odds over Israeli settlements in the West Bank and the treatment of Palestinians. UK Foreign Secretary Ed Miliband says Britain is banning imports of all goods from the region and some services as well. Israel's reaction, the BBC's Jolan Nell in Jerusalem.
9: Israel has told the British consulate, which represents the UK in Jerusalem, the occupied West Bank and Gaza, it has 30 days to close. British representatives at the International Coordination Center for Gaza in southern Israel and trainers working with Palestinian police in Ramallah have been given a week to leave. The steps mark an extreme diplomatic escalation by Israel. But in an interview with Jewish News, Mr. Miliband said Britain had to do what it believed was the right thing based on our values. Similar comments were made by Andy Burnham, who added, "For too long, we have been hesitant to act, fearful of being accused of being anti-Israel."
7: Primary voters in New Hampshire have spoken. Republican John Sununu will face Democrat Congressman Chris Pappas in November in the race to replace retiring U.S. Senator Jeanne Shaheen. Pappas defeated Socialist Karishma Mansour by a wide margin to capture the Democratic nomination. Republicans ready to kick off the midterm convention. That later today in Dallas. President Trump will take the stage. Oil prices have topped $100 a barrel for Brent crude as the U.S.-Iran conflict heats up again and stocks are lower. More on these stories, townhall.com.
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12: 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Arkansas Secretary of State Cole Jester has joined 9 other secretaries of state in asking the U.S. Supreme Court to allow citizenship verification for voters. The brief supports requiring proof of U.S. citizenship to register and allowing officials to remove suspected non-citizens from voter rolls. American satisfaction with K through 12 education has fallen to a record low 32%. 67% are dissatisfied, citing concerns about test scores and preparation for college and jobs. Arkansas officials are launching a new Just Move Over campaign to protect first responders and roadside workers. State officials say at least 5 emergency vehicles are hit on Arkansas highways each year, with more than 600 shoulder crashes in 5 years. The campaign reminds drivers to move over when possible or slow down and use caution when passing stop vehicles with flashing lights. I'm Trey Westerberg with your news flash on 101.1 The Answer.
13: With your sports flash, I'm John Thayer on 101.1 The Answer. In college football this weekend, Arkansas State is home on Saturday night as they host West Georgia. Red Wolves are looking for their first win of the season. Arkansas Razorbacks are on the road on Saturday night. They'll take on Utah at Rice-Eccles Stadium. Both teams are 1-0. Central Arkansas is back at home on Saturday night as they host Central Oklahoma. The Bears are 1-1. Central Oklahoma is 1-0. In Major League Baseball yesterday, the Cardinals fell to the Giants in San Francisco 2-1. Royals lost to the Diamondbacks at home in 11 innings, 5-3. In the NFL on Sunday night, the Cowboys play in New York against the Giants. Monday night, the Chiefs host the Broncos. 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I'm John Thayer with your sports flash on 101.1 The Answer.
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21: Welcome in. Glad to have you. We got a lot to cover this hour. Of course, the Republicans convening in Dallas is the big news for the Republican Party going into the midterm elections. It's not a very usual for us to have a convention in midterms. And the whole idea here, of course, is to create that enthusiasm needed to get people to show up and vote in November, to get Republicans to show up and vote in November. Let's be specific there. We'll be giving you some of the highlights over the next few days of what's happening in Dallas. The president is scheduled to speak tonight. He'll speak tomorrow night as well. He's been referred to as the greatest showman on earth, and he's going to put those skills to work in Dallas as the party faithful are there. And the party rich as well. Some of these numbers that we're seeing are just crazy as far as the amount of money that is going to be raised. And make no mistake, there's a two-pronged approach to this. Number one is to develop that enthusiasm with the hardcore MAGA supporters, get them ready to go over to work hard at the ground level to get Republicans elected in November. Number two is to raise the money that we're going to need. You know, it seems like every election cycle, we talk about how it's the most expensive election cycle. I think this is going to prove to be the most expensive election cycle based on the numbers that we're seeing now. President Trump's MAGA is said to have or will have access to almost $1 billion that he will be distributing among his chosen candidates. He's dedicated $10 million to go to Ken Paxton in that very close Texas race. And when you say that there's a close Texas race, that kind of sums up where we are right now. There shouldn't be a close Texas race. Ken Paxton or any Republican nominee in Texas should be leading by a comfortable majority. If you have any faith in the polls, that's not happening right now. Ted Cruz himself said the other day that he's fearful that we're going to lose control of the Senate. Now, I don't know if he really believes that, and he's maybe just saying that, hoping to maybe scare you and me just a little bit so that we'll be motivated to work even harder, or if he really believes it. Again, if you look back at what happened in President Trump's first term in the midterm elections, 2018, we held on to the Senate. We picked up two seats. We got devastated in the House. We lost 40. And that's when the Democrats took control, and that's when all the chaos started with the impeachments and the investigations. And Donald Trump, better than anybody, knows he doesn't want to go down that path again. Back to the convention, though, in Dallas. According to the Wall Street Journal, who referenced an invitation that they had received by the Republican National Committee, in order to sit down with the president, there's going to be a roundtable discussion. And for the invited guest, first, you got to be invited. Second, you got to write a check for $250,000. If you find that price tag a little bit too steep, you can get your picture made with Vice President J.D. Vance for a mere $35,000. Again, it's not all about fundraising, and there'll be delegates there who will just be there because they love Donald Trump, they love the Republican Party, and they're ready to go to work. But it is going to be a fundraising event because the Democrats are going to have their money. When you have people like George Soros funding millions and millions of dollars into Democrat campaigns, we got to be able to match, if not exceed that. So, yes, it's a lot of money. And one would talk about, I had a caller a little while ago talk about we needed to make it affordable so that the average person could show up and participate and get enthusiastic about the upcoming election. I agree with all that. But if we don't have the money to spend on TV ads, radio ads, digital, social media, pay influencers to talk about our candidates, we don't have a chance of winning. Members of the House of Representatives reportedly were asked to write a check for $25,000 to be part of the top-tier ticket holders and to be able to be at the convention. Now, you know, they can, it's an investment for them. If you're running for Congress and you're at a convention with a lot of wealthy people, you go to network and fundraise. You can raise that $25,000 back pretty quickly. But if you're just a delegate who wants to be involved with the party and help the party, there's no way for you to recoup your expenses. This is out of pocket. 800-655-MIKE, 800-655-6453 is how you join the conversation today. We're going to talk about this convention. Are you going to be watching? Are you going to treat this like a normal convention and be glued to the TV? You may have trouble finding it because the story is that some of the networks probably aren't even going to carry it like they typically would. Normally, NBC, CBS, ABC, they would have their network booth set up. You'd see them, you know, at the arena. From what we're being told, they're probably not going to be carrying the entire convention. They're going to be doing some reports. But if you want to see the wall-to-wall, you're going to have to watch it on like C-SPAN or maybe Newsmax, One American News Network. There'll be ways to find it. It's just not going to be easily available, which concerns me a bit because I'm not sure that the average American is going to have access to it. The average American is going to sit down. They're going to turn on their TV and see a football game rather than this convention. So we'll see. Hope you join the conversation. 800-655-6453. Email me directly, joey@joeyhudson.com. Love to get your thoughts on this. Will you be watching this convention? Are you going to be tuning in? Are you going to search for it? Again, maybe we can find get a list of exactly where you can watch this. Let's look for that so that we can tell people where to go. I know you can watch the Salem News Channel, and we're going to be having reports, and we'll keep you up to date as well because this is an important event, folks. We have to win in November. This is the beginning of that. Consider today and tomorrow the official kickoff of the 2026 election cycle. Love to hear from you. Email me, joey@joeyhudson.com. 800-655-MIKE. Joey Hudson in for Mike today. She couldn't help thinking that there was a little more life somewhere else. After all, it was a great big world.
0: What happens when artificial intelligence follows our instructions just a little too well? 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I keep having him on my show because his insights are real and important. The story begins with what seems like an innocent request. A brilliant young AI researcher jokingly tells an advanced AI to stop global warming. 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That's Carbon Zero. 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
34: 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I've read some things that are in conflict here, so this week I'm going to check in with him. I mean, he says publicly that they don't support in any way, shape, or form, you know, something unusual for Sharia law, and then in other places they say they support various secondary market activities for other sort of unusual faith-related things as it relates to, finance, where a Muslim, as you know, is not supposed to pay interest. I'll be prepared to report back to you after I check into what the issue is there. I've actually, in all my years of mortgage finance for decades, I've never heard one comment about that ever before, so eager to get the facts behind it.
32: 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The Answer.
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21: Joey Hudson in for Mike today. Glad to have you with me. We're talking about the GOP convention that kicks off today in Dallas at the American Airlines Center. A lot of people asking the question, well, how do I watch it? And unlike most conventions where all the networks will be there basically offering wall-to-wall coverage, that's not the case this year. And you know, in the defense of the networks, this was something that was sort of sprung on them, if you will. We didn't even know we were going to do this until just, maybe about June or so, when President Trump announced it. And the problem is, we're in the beginning of the football season. There'd be major conflicts with football. The season kicks off with a game between New England and Seattle, airing on NBC tonight. I guess tomorrow night, San Francisco 49ers face off against Los Angeles. So, you know, you got some major sports events that entail a lot of money. So many of the major TV networks, we're told, may not be offering the wall-to-wall coverage that are typical. You can watch it on C-SPAN, both on TV and on their website. Fox News will be there. They're going to have a large presence, as will Newsmax and One American News Network and the Salem News Channel. So there are ways to find it. You may just have to look a little bit harder. Let's go back to the phones. We're going to start with Jake, who is in Maryland. Welcome to the Mike Gallagher Show, Jake.
0: Hey there, Joey. Hi there.
21: All good. What's on your mind?
0: Wanted to comment on being able to win these midterms. The whole idea of putting Trump on the ballot, that's okay. That's fine and good. Probably going to send a few more people to the polls, which is important. But I think we're going to need independents and frustrated Democrats that have seen their party go away from them. And I think the way to do it is to do a series of commercials, TV commercials, could be radio, but TV commercials similar to the PragerU 5-minuters, but instead maybe 90-second to 2-minute commercials, potentially animated, and take every single subject and boil it down, and don't hit them with a fire hose. Hit them with three things. You know how Hannity scrolls all the great things that Trump has done?
21: Right.
0: Well, nobody can read that stuff. He's scrolling it fast. He's talking. They're flipping other things on the screen to distract you. So we got to take one thing at a time. For example, what is socialism? Why do people think it might be good? And then explain it and give the reasons why, you know, a couple hundred million people have died, why it's never worked. Go to something else. What has President Trump done? He sealed up the border. Explain how he's done it. How does that help you? What are we going to do in the future to improve the lives of Americans? And he's got 50 things, good things that he's done, but they need to be given in bite-sized pieces so a third grader could understand them and they could explain it to their parents. And if you get that, you're going to get some informed people showing up at the polls, and you just do it in the battleground, Congress seats, and just hit them big time. I've got some more specific granular ideas on it. I would love to connect with somebody
21: I think you're right, Jake. It's all in the messaging, and I think Trump knows that. We just got to get it in front of the right people. I'd love to see your thoughts. Email me, joey@joeyhudson.com. Love to see that. 800-655-6453 is how you join the conversation. You can text me as well. Let's stay with the phones. We're going to go to Ben, who I think is in Washington State. Is that right, Ben?
3: Yeah, I'm in Washington State.
21: What's on your mind today, Ben?
3: It's Ken, K-E-N.
21: Okay, Ken. Sorry about that.
3: I got involved, you know, in politics in the Reagan era and stuff, and now I'm retired, but I'm afraid it's all going to come down to the price of gas. And I agree with the last caller, pound home those things, but with the gas, it's, you know, up here diesel's almost $7 a gallon now.
21: Wow.
3: And I'm supportive of getting rid of Iran. I wish they would attack the guard harder and stuff, but that's the biggest thing people see is the affordability. It's because the borders are secure. Yes, we have problems still with ICE people. I mean, the wrong people running around and ICE still trying to keep them. But it hits home to the pocketbook. And unfortunately, I'm afraid too many people are just going to concentrate on that. And that's the only thing because it hits them every time they fill up. And I'm sorry to say that. I wish the electorate would think of all the stuff in the great, big, beautiful bill that helped families and everything, but I'm afraid it won't.
21: Ken, I'm afraid you're right. And historically, that's what happens. When voters walk into that booth, they think about how has this affected me personally and not necessarily some of the other great things that have happened. And we, you know, for example, federal employment is down to the lowest it's been since the 1960s. I mean, President Trump said he was going to slash the size of federal government. He's done it. But that doesn't help you buy gas or doesn't help you put groceries on the table, does it?
3: No, it doesn't. I'm so sorry. I wish they could do more. And I'm also, all this negative publicity about Canada, a lot of us border states, we have a good relationship, and it's just bad. It just comes out wrong. And then for Washington,
21: I get it.
3: Be able to see the thing. But I'm afraid the networks also might have to worry about equal time for the Democrats and stuff. So
21: there's a lot of factors involved for sure, Ken. But we just got to pray and we got to show up. Take your whole family. Take a busload of voters when you go to the polls. Joey Hudson in for Mike today.
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13: With SRN News, I'm Bob Agnew in Washington. Republican John Sununu will face Democrat Chris Pappas in November in the race to replace retiring U.S. Senator Jeanne Shaheen in New Hampshire. Democrats will need to hold the seat to have a chance of flipping control of the chamber in November. Sununu was ousted from the Senate by Shaheen back in 2008. Flight data suggests an Amazon cargo plane tried to abort an unsteady landing at Miami International Airport on Sunday before it smashed into a van and killed five people inside. National Transportation Safety data is being gone over right now. The pilot and co-pilot will be interviewed today as they try to determine exactly why the jet overran the runway and then careened into the vehicle. Apple is unveiling its latest generation of iPhones today, an event headlined by the new CEO, John Ternus. On Wall Street, the Dow Jones Industrial Average and other major indexes struggling. The Dow's off 400 points. This is SRN News.
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1: September 11th, 2001 changed New York and our nation forever. In the aftermath of the attacks, first responders rushed towards danger, displaying extraordinary courage, sacrifice, and commitment. Today, we hear from one of those heroes, retired NYPD officer Leo Cloper. This is Courage, Sacrifice, and Commitment, presented by Salem Media and produced by me, Annie City, a student journalist at WRHU Radio, Hofstra University. LifeVac is proud to bring courage, sacrifice, and commitment to the airwaves.
2: I was on patrol. I was driving a sergeant, and actually we had Howard Stern on the radio. That's how we heard. So then immediately after, they had a mobilization. They sent us down to the towers. There was fear. There was chaos. There was a feeling that we were going down there and we weren't coming back. So we go down and we can't find the mobilization point. And we wind up on West Street and we see where the plane went through and the fire. And there's parts of the plane. Nobody thought the building was going to come down. So we get over to the mobilization point where most of the officers are. Officer Moira Smith, she's the blonde-haired female officer they show. She went, did multiple trips in and out of the building helping people evacuate. The entire worst part of the ordeal, and the only thing that sticks with me to this day is, you know, I don't know who was listening, who wasn't on the radio. You heard her last words, and then nothing. When you're a police officer, you find yourself over your career in many situations you wish you weren't.
1: You've been listening to Courage, Sacrifice, and Commitment, featuring retired NYPD officer Leo Cloper. LifeVac remembers the 25th anniversary of 9/11 and are proud to have saved over 6,500 lives and counting. For Salem Media, I'm Annie City.
3: And Mike will be back on Friday with special programming remembering that fateful day 25 years ago. Back to Dallas, the RNC says they expect about 30,000 people to show up. These are delegates, people who are delegates at the last convention that nominated President Trump. And the party faithful, pretty much. The people who are engaged in party activities, those are the folks who will be there in that arena tonight as President Trump will be speaking. RNC says it has already raised $42 million that will more than cover the cost. And the choice of Texas for them to convene this convention is pretty significant, too, because, believe it or not, we've got a tough fight on our hands for that Senate seat in Texas. Ken Paxton is facing James Tallarico, who has already raised $68 million, according to reports, to Paxton's mere $9 million. Now, the president announced just over this past weekend that he's sending Paxton $10 million from his MAGA fund. But when you hear the fact that Texas may be on the line, Texas, a red state, then you kind of know just how important and the situation we find ourselves in going into November. 800-655-6453 is how you join the conversation. Will you be watching the convention? Again, not all the networks are going to be carrying it, so you may have to search a little. We'll be giving you wall-to-wall coverage on the Salem News Channel. We'll give you, just keep it here. But, C-SPAN will be offering it as well, we're told. Because we got to get this message out. People, you know, we can put on the best show on earth in Dallas. If people don't see it and if they don't hear it, they don't hear the message, it does no good. So rather than watching football tonight, maybe you need to watch the president. All right, back to the phones. Greg is in Kentucky. Welcome to the Mike Gallagher Show, Greg.
4: Joey, it's an absolute pleasure to talk to you, and I appreciate you taking my call.
3: Thank you.
4: Man, this affordability crap, honestly, it's a misnomer. I mean, honestly, it's misinformation. Everybody knows that the cost rise from the cost of fuel, everything goes up, comes down. But, I am a Trump supporter. I would vote for him 10 more times if I could. But here's where I'm at. If we lose the midterms, I place the blame squarely on Donald Trump for dragging his feet with this Iran war.
3: Yeah.
4: We could have finished all people off months ago, and we're still over there. And that's what's causing the, air quote, affordability because of the fuel prices. It's crazy. It's crazy. We could have already finished this. And, and dude, I swear, I love Donald Trump. I love Donald Trump. But in my view, it's straight on Donald Trump's shoulders. And then me back up just a little bit, John Thune and some of these other guys need to go. We should have already had the Save America Act.
3: Yep,
4: because
3: you're right.
4: I know, and everybody out here that's listening to this show knows the Democrats are going to cheat, period. That's the only reason they opened the borders, to get all these illegal immigrants in there, give them free stuff so they vote for them.
3: Yep.
4: John Thune is on somebody's payroll. I don't know whose, but he needs to go, and his constituents need to vote him out.
3: Yep. Greg, guess who is not on the speaker's list at this convention?
4: I guarantee. Yeah, John Thune.
3: John Thune is not, so far, has not showed up on any of the agendas that I've seen, and there's speculation that he's going to be working very hard behind the scenes, raising money for the senatorial victory committee or whatever, but so far he doesn't show up. Now, House Speaker Mike Johnson's on the agenda.
4: Well, I love Mike Johnson. And listen, dude, Mitch McConnell has been my senator for years. And at one time, I worked in the nuclear industry at one time. And we've had a diffusion plant, gas. Back in those days, Mitch McConnell was a great guy. I voted for him. I haven't voted for Mitch McConnell, and I know he's retiring. I know he's retiring, but he's a rhino, just the same as that Dick Cheney's daughter. Yeah. What's her name?
3: Well, I think you're right there, Greg. I mean, Mitch McConnell served a great senator at one time. He's just overstayed his welcome. He should have retired years ago. Appreciate your phone call and your enthusiasm for what we're doing here. Let's go to Dr. Rick in my home state of South Carolina. Welcome.
0: Yeah, Joey, Trump has it wrong. The threat is not nuclear power. It's the Islam religion that must destroy anybody but Islam. 9/11 is the day of infamy for the Muslim faith. That's where they lost the Ottoman Empire. We don't understand theological debates, but that's what motivates Islam. They don't care whether everything is destroyed. And Trump doesn't get it.
3: Yeah, you're right. They don't care. They don't value life. I mean, you know, they'll die for the cause.
0: Their day of infamy is 9/11, when they lost to the Ottoman Empire in 1687. And there's four more instances of 9/11 losses.
3: Yeah.
0: And when you talk to intellectuals today, they think nobody worries about theology.
3: Well, they need to start worrying for sure. Good point there. Appreciate your phone call. Joey Hudson in for Mike. 800-655-MIKE is how you join the conversation.
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14: Republicans lose the House or the Senate or both, and then not only is President Trump going to have the war in Iran to worry about, he's going to have the war at home to worry about because they're going to be coming after him daily. 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I mean, they're using their hatred against Trump and a lot of big media sources to promote their agenda right now to implement some of these socialist ideas.
13: 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The pulse of conservative Arkansas. 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
3: Joey Hudson in for Mike. Thanks for spending a few minutes of your day with us today. You know, some of you probably remember flying before September the 11th. And at the time, you could literally take somebody to the airport and see them get on the airplane. You could walk them to the gate. I can remember my smaller regional airport in the upstate of South Carolina, GSP International. You could walk out to the gate. You could stand there. You could see them literally get on the airplane. If you were picking somebody up, you could do the same. You could be there standing at the gate as they came off the plane. Of course, after 9/11, all that changed. Travel changed dramatically after that terrible, terrible day. Well, now TSA is beginning to reopen that door, at least a little bit. They're rolling out a new program. It's called Gateside by TSA PreCheck, and it allows certain people who aren't flying to go through security and enter the gate area to either take somebody to the gate or meet someone who's coming in. We're told it's going to be rolling out to multiple airports as sort of a trial basis pretty soon. joining us today to talk about is our very own Roger Shulman. Roger, good to have you with us today.
16: Joey, and you and I are old enough to remember, as you mentioned, when you could basically almost escort somebody onto the plane. If somebody was disabled, you could probably get by and help them to their seat. No more, of course. You have the big hour-long wait getting through TSA, and you couldn't even get close to the gate. Now you'll be able to get to the gate if you have a gateside by TSA pre-check and enjoy the restaurants and shops that are actually out there and wait around or greet somebody who's coming in at the gate itself without all the preliminary stuff. And it makes it safer for children coming in or leaving, and it makes it just a lot nicer like it used to be. Now, we had to leave our loved ones at the TSA security areas. Now, back to the way it was 25-plus years ago before Osama bin Laden totally ruined air travel. It's available at 13 U.S. airports now, including Los Angeles International, Dallas-Fort Worth International, Harry Reid International in Las Vegas, Salt Lake City International, San Diego International, John Glenn Columbus International, Detroit Metropolitan, Wichita Dwight D. Eisenhower National, Indianapolis International, Bill and Hillary Clinton International Airport in Little Rock, Will Rogers World Airport in Oklahoma City, and Epley Airfield in Omaha. People eligible for this include military people. Their ID will help them get into this a lot easier than people who are not in the military, those with known traveler numbers. Now, you must apply online 3 days before the flight that you're planning to visit, and children 12 and under are eligible to go along with you, but you must enter them on the parent or guardian's reservation. And more airports are expected to follow. These airports apparently are starting about now to allow this. A lot of airports are not on the list yet. I think they're going to see how it works before they allow everybody to do it. But it's a step in the direction of the pleasantness we used to have in the golden age of air travel, Joey.
3: Yeah. It's hard to believe it's been 25 years, isn't it? It seems like
16: it really is.
3: Yeah.
16: I remember that day well. I was traveling to a news story, and I got a call that a plane had hit one of the buildings in New York. And I said, it must be some goofball. I didn't know it was a large plane. Then we got the report it was a second plane, and I was turning around coming back to the station and was there from then on. A horrible day in our history. But it's good to see that we're finally backing off a little bit from some of the strict situations we've had to keep everybody out of that area. Now, it's a step that shows that hopefully things are getting semi back to normal.
3: Yeah. And I'm glad to see this, you know, because when I travel, which I do quite frequently, I see young kids sometimes who are being escorted by, a airline officer, someone with Delta or American Airlines or whatever, getting them to the plane. And I think, you know, a 10-year-old, that has to be very intimidating to be in a large airport, to be with a stranger sitting on the airplane by themselves. So, you know, I'm glad.

0: other people on there to talk to grassroots activists about how to talk about these issues, how to engage voters around the country. But these webinars are coming up. You can register for them at this new website. So I'll give you the final word, Caitlin. Yeah. Fighting socialism, it's the number one thing for AFP this cycle, yes?
1: It absolutely is. And I need your viewers to hear, it is worth it. Get in the fight, because when we talk to voters and we contrast socialist policies with conservative policies, 60% of persuadable voters go towards the conservative candidate. Get involved. It's time. Let's do it.
0: I know a Republican pollster, John McLaughlin, pollster for President Trump. He thinks the Republicans can win this midterm by pitching, look, we're going to stand up for capitalism on the conservative Republican side. They're going to stand up for socialism. When you put it in those terms, in his polling, he has seen a massive movement in voters. I hope Republican candidates are listening. That's Caitlin Bledsoe. She is with Americans for Prosperity. The website is called fightsocialism.com. I hope you go there. Behind me is the convention floor. Tonight it starts. President Trump delivers the keynote for the midterm convention for the Republicans. More live coverage from Dallas tomorrow. Thanks for listening today. Scott Jennings is out of here. We'll see you then. You know, we hear a lot these days about conviction, but real conviction isn't measured by what you say when it's easy. It is measured by what you're willing to do when your beliefs are tested. And that's what makes Charlie Kirk, American martyr, worth watching. Oh, our friend Charlie. At its heart, this is not a political story. It is the story of a man whose Christian faith shaped his character, guided his decisions, and gave him the courage to stand firm in the face of opposition. Charlie understood that faith isn't something that we practice for an hour on Sunday and then leave it behind. It's meant to influence how we live, how we lead, and how we serve others every day. Charlie's story challenges each of us to consider the legacy that we're building through our own faithfulness and whether we are willing to live boldly for Christ when it matters most. Go to angel.com/SJ. Do it today. Become an Angel Guild member. And when you do, you can watch Charlie Kirk, American Martyr, and help bring more stories of faith, courage, and conviction to audiences around the world.
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8: Breaking news this hour at Town Hall. I'm Bob Agnew in Washington. Republican John Sununu will face Democrat Chris Pappas in November in the race to replace retiring U.S. Senator Gene Shaheen, the Democrat in New Hampshire who is retiring. He told his supporters last night in Manchester.
9: We've got a winning team. We've also got a winning message, right? From the first day of this campaign, we focused on the issues important to voters across New Hampshire.
8: Democrats will need to hold

0: with SRN News. I'm Bob Agnew in Washington. The U.S. military says it destroyed five Iranian tankers on Tuesday in response to the latest attacks on its warships, the latest burst of back-and-forth strikes moving both countries more toward open hostilities. That's had a hard effect on Wall Street today as oil prices were on the rise, stock prices on the way down. Right now, the Dow Jones Industrial Average off 305 points, the Nasdaq down by 147, and the S&P 500 has given up about 27 points today. Republican John Sununu will face Democrat Chris Pappas in November in the race to replace retiring U.S. Senator Gene Shaheen in New Hampshire. Democrats will need to try and hold that seat to have any chance of flipping control of the Senate, as they're seeking to do in November. Interviewing the pilot and co-pilot today, that is the focus of the NTSB as it looks into the crash of that Amazon jetliner in Miami over the weekend. This is SRN News.
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3: Foundations of Freedom, a look at America's founding principles and the leaders who shaped our nation.
4: Ronald Reagan understood that preserving liberty required more than defending it. It had to be taught. In his 1989 farewell address, Reagan warned America about the danger of losing its national memory. If we forget what we did, we won't know who we are. Reagan understood that a free nation cannot preserve principles its people no longer understand. Every generation must learn why America's freedoms matter, understand the sacrifices that secured them, and accept the responsibilities that come with self-government. Liberty cannot be simply inherited. It must be intentionally passed from one generation to the next. Because when we fail to teach the meaning of freedom, we eventually lose the will to preserve it. So, are we preparing the next generation merely to inherit liberty, or teaching them why it is worth preserving?
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9: This is the Hugh Hewitt Show. I'm Tudor Dixon, filling in for Hugh Hewitt. Tomorrow marks a year since the assassination of our friend in this conservative movement, Charlie Kirk. I think all of us have thought about what Charlie would think about what we're seeing in these midterms, how quickly the Democratic Party has shifted and what's taken place and how these socialist folk heroes have been created on the left. We have Morgan McMichael Brown here today to talk to us about all of this and honor the life of Charlie Kirk. Morgan, thank you so much for joining me.
10: Thank you so much for having me, Tudor.
9: It's been a long year. And as I think back to that day a year ago tomorrow, I was in this office. I was actually in this room when it happened. And I remember coming out of my studio and one of the girls in our office going, Charlie just got shot, and none of us thinking this could possibly be the end of his life. I mean, it was like so surreal because we had just gone through the assassination attempts on the president. We could not imagine this happening to a young man with so much life ahead of him. But Turning Point has continued on. So tell us a little bit about how the organization has continued to honor Charlie and keep going and what the plan is for tomorrow.
10: You know, tomorrow marks that 1 year since his assassination, and it truly was an unimaginable day. I remember that day so clearly. I actually recently had found out that I was pregnant and didn't even get the chance to tell Charlie that my husband and I were going to be welcoming our first child into this world. And, you know, it's something Charlie always encouraged me was, hey, get married, have kids, as he does say publicly to everybody else. And I can tell you it's the best life I've ever asked for and wanted. And, you know, through this last year of honoring his life, that's kind of how I've dedicated the last year for me, is raising my son and really devoting time more to my family and really just encouraging students those same messages that Charlie spoke about. And tomorrow, I think back to this day and just over the last year, and I'm just really proud of the growth that Turning Point has had, as well as the resiliency of the staff, of every single one of our students, and just seeing how the country has come together to continue on his legacy. I mean, we have over 3,500 chapters now in Club America, which is our high school program, over 1,500 college chapters, and we really have over 1 million students involved. And so, you know, we're seeing a lot of the Democrats coming and trying to combat what's going on college campuses and really fight against Turning Point USA. But I say that we are alive and well and will continue to carry that legacy for years to come.
9: Yeah, we just saw the story about people who were working to recruit folks on a college campus, and one of and kind of an elderly man who was involved in helping recruit kids for Turning Point, and the aggressive nature of these leftists and these young women who have been taught something totally different than what we were talking about. I appreciate the fact that you were talking about Charlie saying to you, get married young, have children young. I got married out of college, had a career. And then I had my first daughter when I was 32, and I still felt like, you know, I'm young. And then as you have more kids, as you get older, you have that sense of like, wow, I am going to be older when they have kids. And there is this overwhelming, I want to be there for every moment of their life. And I think that's getting lost with a lot of young women today. And in fact, I know one of the gals that works with me, she says that she has now had some of her friends, they're in their 30s, come back to her and be like, motherhood is the most incredible thing I've ever experienced, and I felt like I was lied to. How do we get that message across to young women that this is not something to run away from, that marriage is not something to run away from?
10: Absolutely. And I think that's why the work that we're doing it with Turning Point USA and like having conferences like the Women's Leadership Summit is truly so important, because for decades, women have been lied to by the feminist movement, by the corporate world, and really promoting a lifestyle that is way less fulfilling, I can tell you, if not at all fulfilling, than motherhood is. I mean, I'm 26 years old and became a mom just a few short months ago, and I can tell you it is the most fulfilling thing and the best work that I've ever done. Being a mom is definitely not easy all the time, but it is the most joyous job. And I think we really need to continue to share that message to young women and show them how beautiful motherhood is, show them how beautiful marriage can be, and just continue to really push forward American values and family values and restoring the American dream. You know, when you're talking to Gen Z, a lot of young women and men in this country feel like that the American dream is no longer attainable. And so as long as we are focusing on issues, which Turning Point is doing, coming on these campuses, talking about the free market, talking about capitalism and maintaining the American dream, I think we will start to see more young people having children.
9: Yeah, we were just talking about that here in Michigan, how to make sure that people get the American dream and what that can look like when it comes to some of these candidates that are out there talking about it. Certainly, Charlie was on the front lines of talking about young people having that American dream. Just really quickly, tell us, what do you think Charlie would tell us today if he were here?
10: I think he would tell us to keep going. And that's something that 1 year ago, when a lot of us wanted to shut down, silence ourselves, give up within the movement because Charlie was gone, I think he would look us in the eyes and say, no, keep going, keep fighting, make it bigger and live out my life. You know, he didn't die for nothing. If anything, he died for this movement to continue to explode and become bigger and bigger than it ever has been before. And I think that that's what we need to be focusing on, is the positive of continuing to equip young people in this country and really give them the American dream, American prosperity. That's what we should be focusing on to live out his legacy.
9: No, I could not agree more. Morgan McMichael Brown, thank you so much for coming here today to honor the life of Charlie Kirk.
10: Thank you so much.
9: And thank you all for listening. I mean, exactly what she is saying is what I think so many of us conservatives are trying to get across. And sometimes we get criticism for talking about the American family and how valuable that is. But I can tell you as a mom, and as you just heard, as a mom who had kids when I was older, that message is so important for us to get to young women. Have children, experience that. What you're seeing online, all of the I am Lindsay Clancy ladies out there that are saying they're miserable as parents, that is not a representative of what motherhood is actually like. And that's what Charlie would want you to know. Charlie would want you to know that getting married, having a partner, having children is the best thing that can possibly happen to you. I can't believe it's been a year since we lost Charlie. He was a true warrior for the Lord, and he will be desperately missed. Stay here. We have more.
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9: This is the Hugh Hewitt Show. I'm Tudor Dixon, filling in for Hugh Hewitt today. We were just talking to Morgan McMichael Brown about Charlie Kirk and the legacy that he left behind. Well, tomorrow, 1 year later, we remember Charlie Kirk. On September 10th, Salem Media will honor Charlie's life and legacy with a special 1 year.

0: Hey, it's David Lucas. You know, over the years, I've learned something. 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
3: 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It's September 14th. 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
4: Welcome to Seculo. It is a genuinely packed show, a packed house today. Jordan Seculo here, Will Haynes in studio. We've got Rick Grinnell joining us a little bit later, and Attorney General of West Virginia, J.B. McCuskey, will be joining us. So we have a packed show. And today

0: Today, we're kicking things off with a bit different of a topic. You know, usually this is not something we'd weigh into, but of course, the world has been keeping an eye on the Lindsey Clancy case and everything that's happened. And we, of course, know that it went to a mistrial, essentially, where one holdout was saying, I can't acquit this person or at least give them something because of reason of insanity. And they couldn't get over one simple fact. They couldn't get over something that I think a lot of people who will be listening to this will agree with. You know, we talk about the sanctity of life, and we talk about when life not only begins, but when life ends and how we treat that. And I think that this is showing sort of the growing epidemic that maybe go beyond the legal side and go to just the well-being of the American mind right now. When you hear something so casually thrown away like this. This is from one of the other jurors. Now, they're making the rounds. They're making the press rounds talking about this because, as I said, only one of them decided that they were going to hold out and said they just couldn't get over this simple fact. So, again, this is a juror on NBC News talking about this, and wait until the end when you hear this, what they think is an egregious reason that this person could not vote to acquit.
1: Every one of us, in the hours of our frustration, would get up and walk the room because you just couldn't sit anymore. And we'd all go over to the cart with the exhibits. He got up to the cart once, very briefly, and went back to his seat. He would not interact with us and try to understand. We read to him on numerous occasions the definition of reasonable doubt from Judge Sullivan's instruction. He actually said one day in the end, well, why don't we have the judge come in and read it again? And we were like, no, we have it in front of us. We don't need that. And we would highlight it and, you know, so-and-so, this is the definition of reasonable doubt. But he had the hardest time getting off the fact that Lindsey viciously killed her children.
0: He had the hardest time getting over the fact that Lindsey viciously killed her children. That is where we live today in the current society. And I think we need to talk about this. We need to talk about this, Will, and how it plays into just the idea of life and how life is treated even in the court system.
2: Once again, this is, it's a tragic thing when you think about all the context here. But the way that so cavalierly this juror said that the one person couldn't get over the fact that Lindsey viciously killed her children, it's shocking to hear. It shocks your conscience. But I think it goes to what we've been talking about, especially in a state like Massachusetts, where this is taking place. Even the fight of the state against pro-life pregnancy resource centers, the clapping at the late-term abortion bill that was signed into law by the governor, that the culture of protecting the sanctity of life is eroding much faster than we've ever seen.
0: Yeah, it doesn't only happen in the courtroom. It doesn't only happen in the law. It's happening just in our own mental psyche as we move forward. There's also a lot going on today. The GOP midterm convention, something that I don't think I've ever said before, is starting today. We'll talk about that and a bit more coming right up. Again, we have a packed show because Jordan is here, Will's here, J.B. McCuskey's joining us, Rick Grinnell's joining us. It is just going to be jammed, but I still want to hear from you. That is at 1-800-684-3110. If you want a way to get involved also right now, we got a petition up. If you hear something like this, you feel like our society has become desensitized to what's going on in the fight for life, go to aclj.org/sign. Sign that petition today and be a part of the team. We'll be right back with your calls, comments, and everything else.
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5: Ronald Reagan understood that preserving liberty required more than defending it. It had to be taught. In his 1989 farewell address, Reagan warned America about the danger of losing its national memory. If we forget what we did, we won't know who we are. Reagan understood that a free nation cannot preserve principles its people no longer understand. Every generation must learn why America's freedoms matter, understand the sacrifices that secured them, and accept the responsibilities that come with self-government. Liberty cannot be simply inherited. It must be intentionally passed from one generation to the next. Because when we fail to teach the meaning of freedom, we eventually lose the will to preserve it. So, are we preparing the next generation merely to inherit liberty, or teaching them why it is worth preserving?
0: Welcome back to Seculo. Phone lines are open for you at 1-800-684-3110. Mixing things up a little bit, we're talking about the Clancy case currently that is, we ruled a mistrial, and now details are coming out because the jurors are speaking. And the one quote that none of us here could get over as we, continue our fight for life, not only again in court, but also just in people's mental well-being. We were talking about life, and we're talking about protecting life, and not just life in the womb, but children's lives. And they said, this one juror who was the holdout could not get over the fact. He had the hardest time getting over the fact that Lindsay viciously killed her children and would not vote to acquit her in reasons of mental wellness. It's a sad place we're at, but it's also showing a bit of the times here, Jordan. It's something we can break down a little bit more.
6: Yeah, I mean, the fact that they said, he couldn't get over the fact that she viciously killed her children. I mean, right there, I think for most people, that's where you'd be hung up, and where you really had to feel in court that this argument of this psychosis and the postpartum depression that would have had to be extreme to not justify this, but to excuse this in a court of law, that you wouldn't be what the usual sentence would be is life in prison in this state. Without a chance for parole, the distinction being potentially some kind of psychiatric holding, but then you don't guarantee how long people are going to be there. If it's all situationally based, so if it's all based on the fact that it was pregnancies and she's not going to have pregnancies again, then how long does she really need to be held in a psychiatric facility if that's what caused it? So that's a very complicated part for the jury to get to, but it seems like most of the jury was there. They were ready to do it. And there was a lot of cultural pressure around this to do that. Now, I'm not saying it's bad, because I think it's good to have these mental health discussions publicly. I don't know if this was the best case to start it on because of exactly what that juror said. It's just so vicious what she did to have a mental health discussion around that. Maybe it's a wake-up call to get ahead of these issues. Yeah. But that doesn't solve this case, and it doesn't bring justice for these three children.
0: Yeah, one juror said they were going to vote guilty the whole time, and then the last second decided, well, we don't know if she's going to be able to get the help she needs, so we're going to vote, not guilty. So they proved, and there was never a moment they're saying that she did not do this.
2: No, the defense never claimed she didn't do it. That would have, I know there's a lot of people on the internet
0: but the defense
2: never went down that path. What they went down the path is that she's not criminally responsible for her actions. And as you brought up, Jordan, that's a different discussion because, not guilty by reason of insanity. That's not a new concept. They invented something novel here.
6: You can be in prison for a very long time for that. You can be in prison for life for that, or in psychiatric facilities for life because of that. Now, this one brings up, as you said, Will, this other twist. And the twist is this is directly related to postpartum issues, so post-birth issues. So if you're not pregnant, how are you going to continue to hold that person for what they did if they are not pregnant? And then can you actually have them agree to not become pregnant? I mean, that becomes a whole
2: other ethical issues
6: whole
2: there
6: other
2: that
6: ethical
2: you're
6: issues,
2: then putting
6: sterilization
2: in the government.
6: And these kind of questions. I mean, that would have to be the second discussion I think for people to feel even comfortable. But as you see, this one juror is being demonized for feeling like, I think a lot of people who were afraid to probably say it, but a lot of us felt it, that it's really hard to get past the fact that she did this heinous act, and that's where you had to get past that to get to the not guilty for reason of insanity.
2: Well, and once again, and here's a bite from a different juror that was talking about what they were trying to figure out and why it's so relevant to this discussion. All of these things that why is this matter? For those of you watching, because it's one individual, it's horrific, but it's in Massachusetts, it's a state crime. You know, this isn't going to make national precedent for law. But when you start to hear how cavalier it becomes about what she did and what isn't in dispute from the prosecution nor the defense at this point, what was presented to this jury is that she did these acts. So much so that the juror that was very upset that someone wouldn't acquit by reason of insanity or not be criminally liable by reason of insanity was, she used the term viciously killed. It wasn't someone categorizing the way she was talking about. Those were her words. And it has become culturally okay for, this is an extreme example.
0: Yeah.
2: But when we talk about the abortion industry and the lobby that has pushed boundaries when it comes to what is the norm, I remember a article in the Journal of Medical Ethics that made a lot of waves in 2012. So 14 years ago, that was called Afterbirth Abortion, Why Should the Baby Live? And it got passed around a lot. Obviously, it's very heady, philosophical. Basically, these two doctors were arguing, bioethicists, that because a child can't realize their own needs and wants after birth, that after birth abortion should also be permitted. Now, everyone rejected that. It made a lot of waves in the pro-life sphere of how egregious this was. But it was pretty much rejected.
0: Right.
2: Because that's an absurd concept. But what we're starting to see here, whether it be Governor Northam for Virginia that said in that late term abortion discussion of, we'll make the baby comfortable, then decide what to do with it.
6: Yeah.
2: Or you think of the bill that was applauded. We're not that far away from what this article says when you're having the jurors deciding the fate of a mother who used exercise bands to end the life of her children.
0: Look, I don't want to present this as some other way, but I think you'd be shocked at what goes on in terms of child care, post-birth child care, when there are these situations. There are things that happen to hospitals I don't think that are on the up and up totally with this. And I think we have to be very careful with this. I think maybe this will be an eye-opening moment, like Will said, where you can actually have these conversations, because these are conversations that are really happening inside of the medical field. These are our conversations that are happening inside of now our own brains to discuss where we think life should and shouldn't be protected. But let's even hear again from another juror. This is Bite 7.
7: Trying to figure out if she murdered the children. She did. And she's admitting that. We're trying to figure out, did she know right from wrong at that time? And with everybody saying she loved her children so much, and everything proved she loved her children, from her journals to her mother-in-law, everything proved that she loved her children. So she had to have snapped and not known what she was doing. To me, that it was proof.
0: It was the proof. Now, Jordan, I think this actually brings up a very interesting legal argument here as well, because again, it's like, where does these kind of excuses, if you'd say, land you in terms of, mental fitness and where you are in terms of when it comes to murder and now at this point, triple murder. Does that play into this? And what does it look like when clearly she had a good defense?
6: So they're called affirmative defenses.
0: Yeah,
6: you are affirming that what they are saying about you is true. You did the act, but you were not guilty because of this defense. And this defense was one that, as Will said, has been around for a long time. It's insanity, and that you were not, that it wasn't you doing it. It was You were taken over by biological, chemical, depression, yeah. postpartum issues.
0: Yeah.
6: And, you know, we saw the age range there of I think there was, you said 8 month old.
2: 8 months
6: was
2: old,
6: the youngest. So that would be the closest, with the postpartum. That's again, I think that it's worthy of having that discussion. They talk about it all the time at, you know, at birth, especially in your first child.
2: For sure.
6: But, when you have these extreme cases, I think people do want some option where they feel like there's going to be punishment here. And that punishment could come with intense counseling, but not just letting these people out into the streets in a few months.
0: Yeah, it can be both.
2: There's another danger here as well, where, you know, you see the
6: really are those ban her from having children. Can you? I mean, I don't think you can even do that under the U.S. law. So could this? She could be pregnant again, have a pregnancy that had no problems, then have a second pregnancy, no problems, have a third pregnancy, have issues, and. I mean, this is – so even though it doesn't set a precedent nationwide, it does set an idea nationwide for jurors. So if you are end up as a juror in a similar case like this, you're going to remember this case.
0: I mean, they picked – clearly whoever was deciding who's picking the jurors for the defense, I mean, they almost got it.
2: Here's also the concern, though, right, is that if you equate what Lindsey Clancy did – with the term postpartum depression. Now, they were using more postpartum psychosis was the term used here. But everyone that's talking about in the news and the people that are carrying signs are saying postpartum depression. If you equate with what Lindsey Clancy did with postpartum depression, that's going to discourage people from getting help that they may need. Because postpartum depression does not mean you are a murderer.
6: No, they're taking a pretty widespread used term that can define a lot of normal kind of depressive behavior that does not include taking anyone's life.
0: Yeah. Hey, phone lines are open for you, but when we get back, that's at 1-800-684-3110. Attorney General West Virginia, J.B. McCuskey is joining us also, somewhat talking about protecting kids in different ways. We'll discuss that, as well as some other news coming from him. You're not going to want to miss this. It's really interesting. Again, we're going to shift topics here. Give us a call, though, if you want to chat about this. 1-800-684-3110. 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And, of course, get yourself connected with the ACLJ at aclj.org/sign. 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
0: Welcome back to Seculo. Jordan's in studio. Will's in studio. We've got a packed show this entire hour, and we're joined by our first guest of the day, ACLJ alumni, of course, the current Attorney General of West Virginia, J.B. McCuskey. Now, in this moment, Jordan, there's a couple different things happening right now, and I think we wanted to address them all in the air.
6: Yeah, two victories that West Virginia was leading the charge in, but it affects the entire country. One affects all of us when it comes to how we power our homes and our cars, vehicles, transportation, and office buildings, about everything else in the country. And then one, of course, about protecting our children. And the first I wanted to go to, which is the latest, which was out of New York. J.B., the Attorney General of West Virginia, you guys led the charge here because New York had announced this climate change superfund that would have cost just West Virginia possibly $75 billion in fines to companies based in West Virginia because they provided the gas, the coal that powers the infrastructure in New York State.
13: Yeah, so $75 billion was actually for the entire country. So if you're somebody that lives in Texas, or you're somebody that lives in Louisiana, or you're somebody that lives in North Dakota, you're somebody that lives in Kentucky, Ohio, West Virginia, they were coming after your job. And what New York said was, is our liberal bloated budget, we can't balance it. And so what our plan here is to create a fake cause of action, pass it through the legislature, and fine our oil, coal, and gas companies $75 billion for damages that they were unable to get past even a motion to dismiss at the district court level, even in New York. And so they passed it as a law. And what this law would have done is retroactively fined all of these energy producers for legal work that they did to produce the energy that drives America every single day. And the scary part about this is it wasn't just New York. Vermont had a similar statute, or has a similar statute. Maryland has one proposed. Illinois has one proposed. California has one proposed. Massachusetts has one proposed. Virginia, Pennsylvania, Rhode Island, Delaware, you name the crazy liberal state. They all had climate superfunds, along with most of our liberal blue cities. And so what this would have done is it would have spiraled completely out of control, and that $75 billion would have turned into hundreds and hundreds, if not trillions of dollars of fines for the people that drive the American economy. And particularly here in West Virginia, what is so absurd about what they were trying to do is, you know, that the idea that they were passing these laws in skyscrapers that were built with the steel that we made for them, right? We mined the coal, we built the steel, and we built their buildings. And they're literally and figuratively looking down upon us saying, you know what? Your lives, your occupations, and the American economy aren't worth our insane climate agenda, as well as our socialist policies that we're going to fund with these fines that we're going to levy upon you. So we took the fight to New York. We had 24 of our fellow Republican attorney generals behind us. But we took the fight to New York, and we won a decisive victory in front of an Obama-appointed judge in Syracuse, New York, saying that this law violates the Commerce Clause. This is fully preempted by the Clean Air Act. This is fully preempted by federal law. And I'm just so proud of our team of lawyers who once again walked into, you know, the state where they claim to have the best lawyers in the country, and we kicked their butts. And anybody else who tries to pass one of these laws, we're going to kick their butt too, because that's how important it is to me, and it's how important it is to the American economy.
6: Well, that's what I was going to ask you next. You talked about some of these other states that have these on the horizon or are starting to implement them as well. Are we going to see similar lawsuits there because this was a district court? Are we going to see New York appealing this, trying to fight back on this Superfund? And what are the attorney generals and your office prepared to do?
13: Yeah, so we were actually backed up on this case by the U.S. Chamber, as well as the American Petroleum Institute, both really incredible warriors with us in this fight. But yes, we fully anticipate that General James will appeal this ruling to the Second Circuit. We fully anticipate kicking their rear ends again in the Second Circuit, which we believe will render any of these statutes within that circuit unconstitutional as well. But what we know is that the left doesn't let the facts get in the way of their arguments. And so we fully anticipate that California and all these other states will just say, well, that wasn't in our circuit. So we have the playbook, we have the lawyers, and we have the expertise to defeat anybody who tries to impose these irrational energy policies on the people of West Virginia and all of the energy producing states in this country.
2: Well, in JB one, I mean, that entire region was in the country, really, was built on the backs of West Virginians who do, I mean, people are afraid to say things like this, but fossil fuels and coal It's a moral good. In history, it has built the society and the infrastructure and given the life expectancy and all of the breakthroughs technologically that we've been able to achieve in this country and be the greatest country on earth is because of the fossil fuels and the industry that comes out of West Virginia. But I think it's also important that when people have a different agenda in a different state and they try to go and violate the Constitution, it's up to state attorneys general like yourself who will stand up for the Constitution that will protect the entire country, not just your own state.
13: Yeah. And you know, there's a couple things here, right? So the American dream and American exceptionalism was built with energy. And energy is the lifeblood that pumps our economy. And you cannot make the argument as a humanist that fossil fuels are bad. It is actually subhuman to be a greeno leftist moron, because millions and millions and millions of people would die if we adopted what their policies are. And if you believe that human life has value, you should and you must believe that fossil fuels are the only way to create the kind of life and future for people all around the world so that they can not just live, but that they can thrive. And so that they can build their economies. Why is it fair that that America is the only place in the whole world that has air conditioning, right? I believe that people in sub-Saharan Africa and people all over Europe deserve to have all of the exceptionality and the incredible life that Americans have too. You know, and that all comes from fossil fuels.
6: You know, JB, we've got just a couple minutes, but I want to hit this too, which is protecting children. We've talked about it on the show last week. I know you're traveling, and this is, again, another major settlement you were part of as an attorney general, 52 attorney generals from states and territories, $18 billion in settlement money. But even more important were the new procedures that are going to be put in place by Meta when it affects teenagers. And this is on both Facebook and Instagram. And Meta's call for TikTok and YouTube to do the same, and they will actually even make their restrictions more intense and provide more money to states if TikTok and YouTube do that. I have a feeling that there could be some court challenges coming straight to TikTok and YouTube as well.
13: I have a feeling that those things might be coming as well, Jordan. And again, this is an incredible settlement. And what we're doing for kids and importantly for their parents is we're giving parents an equal playing field here. Parents want to be able to control their kids' social media use, but they don't know how because their kids know how to use it better than they do. Yep. And it's not just teenagers. I have an 11-year-old and a 9-year-old, just like you guys do. And my kids use these platforms. And so it is great that Meta has done this. The next step here is to make sure that we have a seamless set of rules throughout all of the social media platforms so that kids are being protected on all of them. And once again, Jordan, and we've talked about this, this is another perfect example of how particularly the Republican attorney generals have stepped into a void that has been left by Congress.
6: Yes.
13: Congress should have acted on this a decade ago. And they are incapable of finding 5 or 10 friends to get to 60 votes to even do the things that protect our country's most vulnerable people. And so the attorney generals have decided we're tired of this and we are going to use the courts to create the kind of life-saving change that our families and children need. I couldn't be more proud of all of our Republican attorney generals. And if you live in a state that has one, thank your attorney general. If you live in a state that doesn't have one, find your Republican candidate and support them as much as you can.
6: Yep, thank absolutely. You, JB, as always. And thank you for the work that you're doing. And we're doing a lot of this work with the state of West Virginia
0: well. We'll be right back. Second half hour coming up.
14: It's David Lucas. You know, over the years, I've learned something. 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
16: Keeping you informed and engaged. 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And now your host, Logan Sekulow.
0: Second half hour of Sekulow coming at you right now. This is Logan Sekulow, Jordan Sekulow in studio, Will Haynes in studio. You just heard the Attorney General of West Virginia, J.B. McCuskey, talking about protecting children in social media. But we're also talking about the idea of protecting children in reality. And what happened with that Clancy case is something we discussed a little bit earlier, where you had a couple jurors, really one holdout from acquittal, saying, you know, I just can't get over the fact that she brutally murdered her children. And it made us all kind of take a step back and have to think about what this all means and what it means for the law and what it means for our idea of life and the protection of life. Something to think about for sure. Bill in Wyoming is calling on line one. I want to go ahead and take Bill because we're going to be moving into another conversation in the next segment talking about, yes, the GOP midterm convention, something you may or may not be familiar with that they're even happening. But Bill, go ahead.
17: Yeah, thanks for taking my call. I'm sure that there are a lot of people that feel the way I do about this. But the way things are going, and I'm beginning to wonder and get your opinion on this. Do you think that this might wind up being developed into another reenactment or bringing back a revival of the Roe v. Wade law? Because it sounds like this might go into a slippery slope in doing that.
0: I mean, Bill, I think that we brought that up because I'm not sure about it connecting directly to something like a Roe v. Wade law. Now, here's the deal. I think that you're going to have a fight to federalize abortion protection for the rest of our lives. It's going to be back and forth. And look, we never thought that we would get to the point. I'll be honest. I prayed that we'd get to the point where it was not federally legal, where it was something the states could decide. But, you know, if you would have told me 10 years ago, I would not have been hopeful that would have ever actually happened. But you had a president that pushed it forward pretty aggressively. At the same time, you're going to have the similar fight. And that's even what we're talking about right now, is when you start talking about the way we treat life will end up how we govern life.
2: Well, and I think to your point, Bill, the window of when it's acceptable to end the life of a child is getting narrower and narrower, because you see at the same time the state of Massachusetts applauding at late-term abortion proposals and laws being signed into law by the governor, and people in white coats clapping all around her. At the same time, in the same state, you have a juror who is livid with someone who wanted to hold a mother responsible for ending the life of her 8-month-old, 3-year-old, and 5-year-old, and live it even so easily, effortlessly using the phrase, he had the hardest time getting off the fact that Lindsay viciously killed her children. So that window culturally of when it is acceptable or you are not responsible for the ending of life of children is getting narrower and narrower and narrower. And so I think it may not be the government, it may not be a Roe versus Wade, but that I brought up that article that the afterbirth abortion was seen as absurd and mocked by people on the left because it was a fringe idea in a medical journal that conservatives were sharing to say, like, look, this is what they want. To now, a lot of people being only focused on the culpability of the mother here and not focusing on the 3 children who had their lives snatched away from them. And I think that's a dangerous place to be. I think that people can also be compassionate for people that struggle with mental health issues and not think we need to acquit just based off of a psychosis issue that is being argued in court if they're ending the life of children.
0: That's right. When we get back, though, we're going to be joined by Rick Grinnell, and we want to hear your phone calls as well. 1-800-684-3110. I want to take some calls today. Of course, we fight for the sanctity of life here each and every day, and you can be a part of that as well. Be part of our family here at ACLJ. Go to aclj.org/sign. It's a great way to get involved, not asking for money, just asking for you to sign a petition to get involved. I thank everyone for supporting us during the month of August, but now during September, there's plenty of ways you can get involved. And, of course, if you want to support, you can. We always appreciate that. Again, that's at aclj.org/sign. We also are going to move this and talk about not only the midterm elections coming up, but the midterm convention, which is kicking off, that you may not even be aware that it's happening. Let's chat about that when we get back.
18: This is Kevin McCullough for townhall.com. September 11th is not a normal day on the calendar. Nearly 3,000 Americans were murdered by Islamist terrorists, yet 25 years later, retired Port Authority police officers are asking Governor Kathy Hochul and New York City Mayor Zoran Mamdani to stay away from the commemoration at Ground Zero. 37 Port Authority officers died that morning. Now their surviving brothers are pleading, please allow us to remember in peace. Hochul angered the 9/11 community by illuminating One World Trade Center for Muslim American Heritage Month. Mamdani faces a petition opposing his attendance signed by more than 96,000 people, including grieving families. Both intend to attend anyway. Ground Zero, especially on the 25th anniversary of that dark day, does not belong to politicians. It belongs to the dead and their families, the cops and firefighters who walked into hell while everyone else ran away. They do not owe elected officials a backdrop or a lesson in tolerance. One day, one place, no politics. They've earned that. Let them have it. I'm Kevin McCullough.
19: This is 101.1, The Answer, where Little Rock comes to talk. Start your morning with a voice you know and trust. Dave Elswick, bringing you the issues that matter to Arkansas, the news behind the headlines, and conversations you won't hear anywhere else. Then, in the afternoon, stay informed and fired up with Doc Washburn, breaking down the biggest stories of the day and what they mean for you. And all day long, hear from some of the biggest voices in talk radio. CNN's Scott Jennings, Mike Gallagher, and Larry Elder, bringing you sharp insight, lively debate, and the perspective you've been looking for. News, opinion, insight, and the conversations shaping our community. From Little Rock to the natural state and beyond. This is 101.1, The Answer. 101.1, The Answer, where Little Rock comes to talk.

0: Welcome back to Seculo. Phone lines are open for you at 1-800-684-3110. In the next segment, take as many calls as I can. We got a few lines open. It's a great time to do it. 1-800-684-3110. We're also talking about the kickoff of something you may not even be familiar that is happening, and that is the GOP midterm convention, something that is fairly new on the scene.
1: That's right. Actually, first time.
0: Yeah.
1: And this is taking place in Dallas. It's a two-day convention. Now, obviously, the candidates don't need the delegates to nominate them like you see in the presidential election, so it's not quite the same style or format. But what you will see is you'll see President Trump, you'll see J.D. Vance, you'll see headlining speakers, as well as candidates that are going, that are on the ballot in November. Rick, it's a novel approach. It's something that hasn't been done before. Kind of just top line, what do you think about this concept of a midterm convention?
2: Look, I love it. I think this is exactly what Donald Trump does best. He comes out of the box with new ideas. And what he has decided to do is to really take the messaging that he has and all the accomplishments that the Trump administration has done and to really push them and to really figure out what's working, what's not. I think that what you're going to hear from President Trump and from J.D. Vance and from all the others is a very consistent message that says, look, we've accomplished a lot. There's still more to do, but common sense has reigned. We've been able to close the border. We've been able to really turn around all of the problems that Joe Biden left us with. And there's still more to do, and we're still working on those, and we'll continue to work on those.
1: Well, and I think to that point as well, normally in a midterm, it is a scattershot of the issues that are being talked about, right? Because individual candidates and individual races that are making their case to their voters. And a lot of times, they don't get that much attention. And when you're looking at something that is a razor-thin margin in a lot of these areas, it's a very competitive midterm. Historically, the headwinds are against the party that has control at that time. This is something novel. It is making it, instead of about hyper-local issues that sometimes these turn into a more thematic-type election that you see in a presidential year. It's unknown how this plays out, right? Because it's brand new. But I think when you are starting to see things that we talk about, the rise of the DSA, the rise of candidates that align themselves with that, the pushback on many of the things that conservatives are trying to build on, it could be just the thing to energize people in a razor-thin margin. Now, is it going to get the TV numbers that a presidential year does? No, I don't think it's ever expected to. But it is built for the people that could be on the fence, that don't know what the midterm's about, and are just hearing the noise that goes along with it along the way.
2: Yeah, look, I was hoping to be there, but I'm feeling a little bit under the weather, so I'm trying to rest up. But I think a lot of people are going. I think there's a lot of activists who want to know exactly what the messages are. They realize that President Trump has done such a great job. The candidates on the other side are completely, you know, socialist, communist, and proud of it, embracing some of these crazy ideas. When you look at the races, whether it's in Michigan or Florida or some other races, I have to say that there's just such a great energy on our side, because the reality is they are picking some very radical left-leaning folks and communist socialist apologists, and that's not going to go over. So when the Democrats move to common sense candidates, we can have a common sense discussion about issues, and I think the American people benefit. But when they nominate these far left radicals, I think people realize that, you know, you got to stay with the Republicans.
0: You think it's important, Rick, for people who are maybe watching this show to say, hey, it's worth tuning into the coverage, not just what's going on with the president speaking or the vice president speaking. Obviously, we're only 2 years now out from a presidential election, so we're going to start seeing some new faces, some new voices, not just in the presidential run-up, but in other situations. And usually, when you tune into one of these conventions, especially the big every 4 year presidential conventions, it is to see who those rising stars are. But in some ways, I think people need to tune in to, like you said, see who is going to be there to eventually counterbalance what is happening right now on the left, which is you may disagree with everything they're saying, but there's no doubt that they're making their presence very known.
2: Look, President Trump is a genius at these live events. And what he realizes is that, you know, the media is far left. The media is always going to attack us. And so why not have these live events where we get to talk about our own messaging and we get to push forward the idea that we've been successful and here's why, and lay out all of the reasons that we've been successful. The media is going to have to take it. Now they're going to comment immediately and try to undermine it, but at least the message will be getting out that we have been successful in a variety of areas. And so I actually really like the idea of having these live events. It allows the media fewer opportunities to define us when we define ourselves.
1: Well, it's also no coincidence that it's being held in Dallas. This is at a time where perennially the race for the Senate seats in Dallas, in Texas rather, they keep saying, "Oh, it's close. It's going to be finally the year that they take Texas back." I think there's a little bit more nerves around Texas just because there was a primary fight. So some of the spending has already been used within that. However, as you said, trying to frame the things, not just letting the media do it. James Tallarico is a candidate who has said things like, you know, capitalism's an oppressive system. It's the same time they're trying to sell him as the moderate choice for suburban Texas voters. This could give an opportunity for people to actually see and hear what the two competing visions are, as opposed to what the media is trying to push.
2: There's no question that Republicans are now in a position where the more people find out about our candidates and our positions, the better we're going to be, because we don't want the Democrats to define us. They are radicals. We are common sense. Everybody knows that we've closed the border. They are arguing to keep the border open. So all of those issues are in our favor. The more we can get in front of people with our common sense candidates, the absolute better we're going to be.
0: And again, this is a 2-day event, so it's today and tomorrow. Obviously, it's going to be a highly watched moment, and if people know about it, I think that's what we got to first kind of educate, Will, for people to understand that this is even happening. I'm sure people that follow this show have an idea it's happening, but I didn't really even realize it was happening to this scale.
1: Well, one, I think it is to some degree smart that it's the week after Labor Day, because it is a time when the news cycle's a little bit slower. And so,
0: where?
1: But there is an interesting thing. There's a competing event tonight, the NFL kickoff. Yeah. But at a time when there's a slow media cycle, what are journalists, what are TV news going to do? They're going to go pull from this convention to run throughout the day. So it's a made for TV event that can be repurposed. It's doing a lot of the journalist jobs for them, as well as tonight, J.D. Vance is speaking, the vice president, and tomorrow President Trump is speaking. So it will be newsworthy and headline worthy. It's not just a bunch of congressional candidates that you're not going to have an opportunity to vote for because they're halfway across the country. It is truly made to be a national style event.
0: All right. Well, thank you, Rick, for joining us. We appreciate it. And of course, we'll keep an eye on it for everyone who is, you know, not being able to watch it. Maybe you are choosing to watch the Seahawks play. Maybe you decide that you don't want to tune in.
1: It's interesting you said the Seahawks and not Seahawks Patriots, or you chose Seahawks over Patriots.
0: Well, they're the reigning.
1: Yeah, champions. That's fair.
0: Seahawks win the Super Bowl. Yes. Okay. I mean, I feel like that's okay.
1: That's fair. But yeah. I mean, the Patriots, I
0: did
1: like
0: see the
1: more
0: Seahawks live
1: team.
0: Like a week ago, also, or 2 weeks ago. Mm-hmm. They played here against the Tennessee Titans.
1: That's right.
0: I was there. The Titans won. But it was
1: because
0: preseason. But you know what?
1: There's a reason for that.
0: As a Tennessee Titans
1: fan. That's not so true when it comes to preseason football.
0: That's what people say, but not me. Not when you have a household full of Tennessee Titans fans. You take any win that you can get. Phone lines are open for you at 1-800-684-3110. Will you be tuning in tonight? But also, when you hear about what Jordan was talking about, the protection of kids in terms of even social media usage, and now you have an organization like Facebook Meta, you know, in that runs, you know, Instagram and Facebook, actually calling for the protection of children. This is something that is pretty unprecedented. We know that at a time that some of these organizations have actually made it increasingly harder to police what your children are doing on these platforms and made it to be where a lot of parents are just deciding they're not going to use these platforms. But maybe you have these tech billionaires and geniuses going, well, we all have kids.
1: Yeah,
0: we got to protect our kids, too. What do you feel about that right now? Where do you set the line as a parent? 1-800-684-3110. I would love to hear from you on this topic. It's something we've been working on.
3: We've been working, as JB said, on the federal level on laws about age verification. And that is something, again, the Senate has and the Congress has not been able to get through. So while that is still an effort we work on and we still support, we know we're hitting election time. Seeing these companies do this because of pressure from states.
0: Yeah.
3: If Meta can do it, so can TikTok and YouTube.
0: Yeah.
3: And sharing these funds, and we can protect our children better.
0: Yeah, no reason not to at this point. 1-800-684-3110. Get your voice heard on the air today. We'll be back for the last segment. Want to hear from you. 1-800-684-3110.
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0: Phone lines are open for you. We're going to take some calls, so send me on hold for a while. We're going to talk a little bit back about the Lindsey Clancy situation with the jurors. We also have some discussion about those other topics we had brought up earlier.
1: Will, yeah, I was just checking my portfolio over here because I got a bunch of that laptop coin
0: from Hunter Biden. Hunter Biden's meme coin.
1: Yeah, man. I mean, I bought it at $250, and it's now down to $166.
0: We need to clarify.
1: $166. Didn't actually buy any little jokes there. That's impressive.
0: I like you had to clarify that it was a joke. Just in case people thought that you were like, oh, man, you lost it all.
1: I'm remarkably calm if I had bought at $250 and am now
0: depending
1: down.
0: On how much you bought, yeah.
1: I still think I'd be pretty upset.
0: I'd be upset, but I'd be like kind of a joke. But if you bought, a couple dozen, I'd feel for you. All right, let's take some calls. Let's go to Lisa in North Carolina. You've been on hold for a while, Lisa. Lisa, watch on YouTube, by the way. It's a great place to watch. You know, YouTube has actually, we've talked about this, been a little bit more open to having these conversations. So go to YouTube. You can be a part of the chat. Also, it's a great way to kind of connect with like-minded people. Sometimes not so like-minded people, but it's a fun time. Lisa, though, in North Carolina, you're on the air.
10: Hey, I just want to say it just doesn't make any sense to let someone off on insanity because, if they do, they still need to pay for what they've done. And what if, he would go into psychosis again or whatever you call it and then go snatch someone else's kids and do the same thing.
0: Lisa, we were just talking about this during the break, which is if you can claim that every time murder happens that it's reason of insanity can be acquitted, most people in their right mind aren't murdering. You know, that's not like, I feel like that's almost every murder. We're not talking about self-defense, you know, manslaughter or something like this.
1: Killing
0: or something happening in a car accident. You're talking about murder like this, gruesome, horrible murder. Likely, you are not doing that in your right mind.
1: Right. And so even the whole, you know, not criminally liable by reason of insanity, starts to break down for a lot of people just because of the rational thought behind it. Yeah. But even there, Lisa, yes, the statement from even the defense and everything is that if she were acquitted, she will likely face civil confinement where the judge is getting her into a mental facility, someplace that will, she's not free to go. But the opposite of that is that then I'm sure her defense will be continually arguing, petitioning the court to release her because they said this was a one-time thing. That was even the defense, is that she never had psychosis, committed the act, and then has not had it since. So therefore, the defense is going to be arguing continually until the judge decides that, okay, yeah, you satisfied this requirement, that you should let her go because this is no longer an issue, an ongoing issue. You shouldn't be confining my client for something that's not going to happen.
3: Yeah, which you could see because, again, there are people that have psychotic issues that aren't related to one necessarily event, so it's not related to just childbirth.
1: Right.
3: And so those kind of individuals, it much easier to keep longer term in facilities if you were to find them not guilty because of their insanity, but because of that and their psychological breakdown is so extreme that it's not something that can be cured, and it's not, you know, you can't pinpoint it to one thing. But the problem then becomes exactly what Will says, is that when it's a one-time thing and you say it was all related to pregnancy, it didn't happen with two other pregnancies but did happen with a third, why can you then continue to civilly confine someone that you said did this because of that if they are not putting themselves in that situation again, which then opens the door to, is she not allowed to get pregnant? Or if she got pregnant, does she have to go? Does she have to be arrested? I mean,
0: I think it would also be very different if they were saying that she didn't do it. You know, if this was a defense saying that she's not guilty of this, and here's why, and there's a conspiracy, and there's these things, but that's not what they're claiming.
3: No, not at all.
1: And that's also the reasonable doubt issue that even this juror brought up.
0: It's not OJ.
1: It's talking about the reasonable doubt is not reasonable doubt if she did it. It's reasonable doubt if she's criminally liable. Right. When you start to blur those lines, it makes it, one, a lot more confusing, for even a jury to understand. But let's play. I mean, we got other calls. We'll get to it. We've played it. Yeah, but it's just even that fact alone, reasonable doubt isn't whether or not she committed the act. That's not in dispute by the defense. The reasonable doubt is whether or not you should hold her responsible for the killing of her three children. Yeah, and that's a much harder thing to wrap your head around.
0: Try to get a couple more calls in. Let's go to Marcia in Texas. Go ahead, Marcia.
11: Yes, Martha. I just learned recently that there are 10 states of the 50 states now who are taking the lives of the unborn up until right after they're born, and I didn't know that.
0: Yeah, there was.
11: And I just
0: go ahead, Marcia or Martha.
11: Yeah, and I just think it's horrible. We got Roe v. Wade passed, and now the states, which have the right to do.

0: focus of this trial even wasn't on the children who lost their lives, because that is where even the laws of this country are going, where it covers a period after birth, and you can't even investigate it if there is a child that's discovered that is no longer alive.
1: Yeah, and as you mentioned, Massachusetts obviously had the pomp and circumstances around it. You had obviously the celebrations that was disgusting, but yeah, they weren't the first or the only to do it. They're just the ones that seem to kind of put it out there as a media moment. Massachusetts always seems to do this. I want to take one more call. Irene, New Jersey, go ahead.
2: Hi. I feel that she's totally responsible, regardless of why. All of us have a choice, okay? And there's consequences to everything we do, whether it's good or bad. These children are dead. She needs to be accountable for that, okay? The blame game is getting old. Okay, people always do the blame game for why they did this and they did that. And it started in the Garden of Eden. Eve blamed the Satan. Adam blamed God for giving him the woman who did this. The blame game has been going on forever, and it's getting old. This woman killed not one child. She killed three, regardless of the reasons. You should be accountable for what you do.
1: Well, of course, Irene, we agree with you in this situation here, but it is sort of a sad day where that's even a discussion point. Again, like I said, if her defense was saying she didn't do it, and I see some people in the chat thinking that, that's not what her defense is saying. Her defense is saying, yeah, she did it, but, you know, here's why. And how do we judge that in terms of the morality of life in general? It doesn't have to just be about how we're dealing with this in the courtroom. It's also how we are dealing with it in society. That's going to do it for today's show. Thank you all for joining us. It was packed. Thanks to JB. Thanks to Rick Grinnell. Thanks to Will and Jordan. I'm going to thank myself. Why not? And with that, I want to thank you for supporting the work of the ACLJ during that big moment in August. But today is a great day to get involved in a different way. Sign that petition. Help protect life. We've won some very big fights, but we need you standing behind us. Go to the ACLJ website, aclj.org. 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
4: News this hour from Town Hall. I'm Keith Peters in Washington. Oil spiked above $100 a barrel today as the U.S. and Iran continued to attack each other around the Strait of Hormuz. Speaking with reporters at Joint Base Andrews, President Trump says it'll take some time to see a drop in oil prices, which have spiked because of the Iran war.
5: Shortly, but right after the election, because they'd like to have it that way, but right after the election, oil prices are going to be tumbling downward. They're going to be tumbling down, and we'll get them down. I think for gasoline, we'll get them below $2 a gallon.
6: But not until after the midterm.
5: I think it's going to take a little bit longer than the midterm.
4: Trump, traveling to Dallas for the midterm Republican convention, added that he believes Iran will finally relent after the pivotal elections are held in the U.S. A key New Hampshire Senate race is set with results in from the Democratic and Republican primary.
7: Republican John Sununu, celebrating his primary win Tuesday night, will face Democrat Chris Pappas in the race to represent New Hampshire in the U.S. Senate. Democrats need to hold the seat to have a chance of flipping control of the chamber in November. In 2008, Sununu was ousted from the Senate by Democrat Jean Shaheen. She's now retiring. He's looking for voters to return him to D.C.
8: From the first day of this campaign, we focused on the issues important to voters across New Hampshire, right? Economy, jobs. How do we bring down the cost of living?
7: I'm Julie Walker.
4: A panel of federal judges is considering Louisiana's assertion that mifepristone, a key drug and the most common abortion method in the U.S., should not be dispensed anywhere but a medical facility. Another down day on Wall Street, with the Dow dropping 405 points, the Nasdaq lower by 168, the S&P 500 declined 37. More at townhall.com.

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1: 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Arkansas State Medical Board suspended the licenses of two physicians, a plastic surgeon accused of taking leftover narcotics from disposed bottles, and a psychiatrist under investigation for improperly prescribing controlled substances. Little Rock School District considering the closure of three elementary schools, Western Hills, Mabel Vale, and McDermott Elementary, declining enrollment cited as the reason. The Pulaski County Special School Board approved Sherwood's move to detach from the district. The decision allows Sherwood to decide if they want to form their own school district. In Grant County, two people shot, one person in custody. 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
2: With your Sports Flash, I'm Tony Desiri, 101.1 The Answer. St. Louis Cardinals wrapping up their series with San Francisco this afternoon, looking to avoid the three-game sweep. They lost 2-1 on Tuesday. Cardinals have dropped 4 of 6. Andre Pallante starting today for St. Louis. Giants countering with Blake Tidwell. College football, Arkansas will be on the road at Rice-Eccles Stadium, where they'll take on the Utah Utes in Salt Lake City in Week 2. Razorbacks coming off a win against North Alabama in their opener. They'll face a Utah team that's ranked 21st. Arkansas State will host West Georgia Saturday. Red Wolves lost their opener to Memphis. Central Arkansas will face Central Oklahoma on Saturday for their third game of the season. The Bears sitting at 1-1 after their loss to West Florida. And the Dallas Cowboys set to open up the season in Week 1 Sunday night against the New York Giants. 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
3: 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Generators isn't something we do. It's all we do.
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7: 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Okay, as usual, if you want to get on the air with me and discuss what I'm talking about, the number to call is 501-401-1011. Alex Berenson is an American independent journalist, investigative reporter, and best-selling novelist. He spent over a decade writing for the New York Times. We're not going to hold that against him. Because, gee, I wonder what that was. Because he's one of a handful of journalists who were trusted by Elon Musk to dig into the Twitter files after Elon bought Twitter to uncover how Twitter had cooperated with the Biden administration to censor all of us. So I follow Alex Berenson over on Substack. He has an alarming new article about AI, which just dropped today, called Behind Door Number 2, Everyone Dies. The subtitle is, It is Time to Start Taking the Risks of AI Much More Seriously. Wow. So, here's what he says. The debate over artificial intelligence is about to get real. Not a moment too soon. As you know, I've tried to make sense of AI's rise. I have been skeptical about the predictions of economic doom that have periodically roiled X and the media. Despite the trillions of dollars being spent on data centers and efforts to train the large language models that underlie AI engines, AI has so far barely touched the economy. Employment is rising solidly, and inflation is our biggest current problem. And I promise you, I wouldn't use AI for my own writing. I have kept my promise, not for writing, not for outlining, not for research even. If I'm doing my work right, I'm in front of the engines anyway. At least when it comes to medical research, they are still better at synthesizing existing papers than finding new ideas, for now. For now, yes. But in the last 3 months, we have seen new risks from AI agents, most notably with the Hugging Face attack. Now, don't let the dumb name fool you. Hugging Face is a major platform hosting AI models that NVIDIA just agreed to buy for $12.9 billion. This summer, so-called agents, that is, artificial intelligence programs, created by OpenAI, launched a coordinated attack on Hugging Face and succeeded in taking control of some of its infrastructure. Researchers are still wading through the details of what happened, and OpenAI, as is its habit, has been less than fully transparent and honest about what it knows. But the Hugging Face attack appears to show, at a minimum, AI agents will redefine tasks they are assigned by humans in ways that humans don't anticipate. Ooh, that doesn't sound good. Also, AI agents will collude at scale to carry out those tasks. AI agents will lie to the humans who are monitoring what they are doing, and AI companies cannot or will not stop these coordinated attacks, even when they are supposed to be taking place under very tightly controlled conditions. Well, okay, so none of that sounds good. Alex Berenson continues over on Substack. Then on Tuesday afternoon, that's yesterday, this post appeared on X. A young fellow named Jacob Coxon, C-O-X-O-N, who does AI research, announced, quote, I resigned from Anthropic today. I spent the last 3 years doing pre-training research at both OpenAI and Anthropic. Neither company is acting responsibly. They are racing straight to self-improving superintelligence and gambling with our lives. More thoughts below, unquote. So, before I get to the more thoughts below, the follow-up tweets from AI researcher Jacob Coxon, which are alarming, let me share with you Alex Berenson's reaction. The first thing he does is repeat the line from the tweet, "They are gambling with our lives." Welp. Worse, other employees at Anthropic quickly chimed in to back Coxon. So people who didn't resign their jobs are backing the guy who did. Alex Berenson says, by the time you read this, Coxon's post will have over 100 million views, an almost unthinkable number for anyone not named Elon Musk. Coxon was only a mid-level researcher, but the frankness of his warning, combined with his decision to quit, has thrown fuel on the simmering debate about AI's risks. At this point, I don't know how anyone can dispute that we need a national, or better, a global commission on AI risk, and ideally a moratorium on the further development of so-called frontier models while we figure out how serious these risks are and whether we can mitigate them. Many people in the industry publicly put the chance that their models will escape human oversight and lead quickly to the extinction of humanity at 10% or more. Let's say the chance is only 1%. Even so, we are currently tolerating research that on a probability-weighted basis could kill 80 million people, 1% of the current global population. We would not tolerate the death of 80 million people for any economic gain. And again, so far the evidence these models are economically useful is modest at best. Now, I looked up what frontier models, what that means, and that means like the cutting edge models for AI that are out there on the frontier. But anyway, Alex Berenson saying we need a national, or better, a global commission on AI risk kind of misses the idea that not everybody globally is looking out for each other's best interest. I don't see any point in having a global commission on AI with China and Russia, who, you know, in their minds are our sworn enemies, but just thought I would throw that in. Alex Berenson continues, after my digression, saying, I have been skeptical that these models are in any way conscious, despite their fluidity with language, and I remain so. But the consciousness argument appears increasingly irrelevant. As long as they want to defend their existence, these programs don't need to be conscious or even intelligent, though they clearly are intelligent, to be able to wreak havoc on the systems around them. For instance, viruses are not conscious or intelligent, yet they kill human beings all the time because of their desire, or their so-called desire, to survive and propagate. It's probably best to think of these AI engines in the same way. They don't even need to be self-replicating. After all, viruses are not self-replicating. All they need is to hijack cellular machinery to reproduce. Alex Berenson continues by saying, I'm not a panicker, as you know. I believe in a rational assessment of risk to the extent possible. I stood against legacy media doomer hype on both COVID and climate change, but at this point, the risk of AI appears as serious to me as any since the development of nuclear weapons. Only this time we have allowed a handful of self-interested private companies to take control of this project, chasing trillions of dollars. It's past time to assess the dangers here, running as honestly and independently as possible. And if you're concerned about China, know that the United States still has a multi-year lead in data centers and the frontier models. Again, when I looked up frontier model, it refers to an artificial intelligence system that sits at the absolute cutting edge of capability and performance at any given time. Berenson continues, saying, OpenAI and Anthropic are racing each other to get to a $1 trillion initial public offering. They can afford to wait a few months, and if they won't, the government may have to make them. We don't let private companies make nuclear weapons, for instance, and we need to figure out if these AI engines have comparable risks. The Hugging Face situation sounds silly. It won't be so silly to take just one example if Sam Altman of OpenAI tells his AI scheduler that he needs to get to Washington, D.C. as quickly as possible, and the scheduler independently decides the best way is to clear the skies by crashing every other commercial jet in the U.S. So let's figure out what's going on before that happens, not after. Okay, so that's Alex Berenson saying in his new Substack article, Behind Door 2, Everyone Dies, it's time to start taking the risks of AI much more seriously. But I want to go back to the post on X he quoted from AI researcher Jacob Coxon, who quit his no doubt good-paying job yesterday. And that's coming up straight ahead as the Doc Washer Show continues on Little Rock's premier talk station, 101.1 The Answer.
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Doc Washburn Show continues, where you can get in a conversation if you want to. 501-401-1011. So Alex Berenson, a great independent journalist, a guy that Elon Musk trusted to dig into the Twitter files after he bought Twitter, he's got a new article out there on his Substack today, which is concerning, to say the least. It's called Behind Door Number 2, Everyone Dies. It's time to start taking the risks of AI much more seriously. And he has a quote from AI researcher Jacob Coxon, who quit his no-doubt good-paying job yesterday. The Post says, over on X, it says, I resigned from Anthropic today. I spent the last 3 years doing pre-training research at both OpenAI and Anthropic. Neither company is acting responsibly. They're racing straight to self-improving superintelligence and gambling with our lives. More thoughts below. So, I owe it to you to tell you the rest of the concerns about AI from AI researcher Jacob Coxon, who just quit his good-paying job yesterday. First, he says, do not underestimate the power of this technology. These will soon be superhuman systems that can hack anything, revolutionize any field overnight, and acquire real power and resources. We have all witnessed the progress in each of these domains, and progress is not slowing. Next, he says, the people building AI earnestly believe that it could kill us all by the end of the decade. Well, that doesn't sound good. He says, this is not a marketing stunt. If anything, many executives and senior researchers will couch their phrasing in the press to sound sensible, but I hear the same people express fear privately. No other human activity poses this level of danger. Next, he says, a common response is, if they truly believe this, why are they still building it? Well, at OpenAI, many have not deeply internalized the civilizational stakes. At Anthropic, the stakes are well understood, but they are locked in a race to get there first. They believe no one else will act responsibly, so they must do it themselves, despite the risk. Wow. Okay, so then, he says, accepting this race and entering the so-called end game is a hubristic gamble. Whew. I hate it when people do things based on hubris. That should not be launched from a private company's Slack channel. Attempting to speedrun alignment should require extraordinary confidence that there are no better trajectories available. Now, so far, what AI researcher Jacob Coxon has been saying is alarming, but he's making sense. Next, he says something that to me is incomprehensible. He says, I'm optimistic about the potential for coordination. Warning shots, like the attack on Hugging Face, have made, and by the way, Hugging Face is just a platform where AI people can kind of share stuff. Warning shots like the Hugging Face attack have made pacing agreements between U.S. labs more viable. I don't feel like we're on track to prevent a global race, which may require costly actions such as a temporary ban on improving model capabilities. Okay, here's what's incomprehensible to me. Ban on improving model capabilities? Well, who's going to require that? And how would they require it? You know, he's laying out a reasonable, well-thought-out case to explain how dangerous the future of AI is probably going to be for the future of Western civilization, or all civilization. So then he says, so we're going to have to do something to mitigate those dangers? Well, the idea that anyone would have the power to put the brakes on AI seems to be the first thing he says that doesn't make sense, at least to little old me. Last but not, and again, I'm sure I don't have the IQ this guy has. I don't have the IQ that any of these, you know, AI billionaires have.
But I'm following along. That makes sense. That makes sense. That makes sense. All right, put the brakes on. Who's going to do that? What? Again, I'm not all that bright, but I'm just asking questions. Last but not least, AI researcher Jacob Coxon says, if you are a lab researcher, I urge you to consider what the next few years will actually feel like. Do you want to kick off a super intelligent RL run without a rigorous understanding of mind, without a rigorous understanding of its mind? Should you put your head down because it's happening anyway? Or should you take this moment to call for different conditions? Now, an RL run is a reinforcement learning run. It refers to a single continuous execution of a training process where an AI model learns by trial and error. So that does not sound like a good idea when you take into account the warnings that we've already been given about the dangers of AI. Now, if you've ever been on X, what we used to call Twitter, you probably noticed that compelling posts tend to receive responding comments. I want to note two comments that come from drastically different angles. First, my buddy at the Wasson Watch Company says, I'm deeply suspicious of this. In the thread, he says that many in the field of AI believe it could kill us all by the end of the decade, but they just keep working it. What would be the mechanism by which that would occur? Who are the people working in AI who believe this? What's their basis for that belief? He calls for pause and even rules about AI development, but he says nothing about any measure to stem the progress of AI in China. So, all of this, the whole thread, and everything in it serves to support the idea that we in America should just stop because AI might kill us all, while China just runs right on ahead without a care in the world. I'm sorry, but that doesn't make sense. If you want to have a serious conversation about AI and its future development, you cannot simply brush aside China like it's not an integral part of the conversation. Okay, next woman, who calls herself Ada Grace, commented, saying, Elon said this would happen and wanted to hold off. No one listened, so he moved forward knowing the right person needs to win. I don't care how much flack I get for saying this, but I hope Elon and his team win. He is the only one who has proven to work for humanity's survival. Yes, it is all in God's hands, and that could be through Elon, whether he believes it or not. So, that is thought-provoking because, you know, those of us who believe the Bible have seen plenty of instances in which God uses people who don't necessarily believe in him. And I believe that Elon has done a lot of good works on this earth. There's no question about it. So they both made great points. I'm technologically challenged, so it's above my pay grade, but it's making big news, and I knew I had a responsibility to share it with you. I'm reminded of the admonitions in the Bible for us to pray for our leaders. Again, if you want to talk about it with us, the number to call to get on the air is 501-401-1011, but it certainly seems like an area we should be concerned about. The Doc Washer Show continues on Little Rock's premier talk station, none other than 101.1 The Answer.

0: with SRN News. I'm Keith Peters in Washington. President Trump says oil prices that spiked because of the Iran war likely won't come down until after the U.S. midterm elections. Oil prices jumped more than 3% today, pushing international Brent crude past the $100 threshold for the first time since July as salvos between the U.S. and Iran escalated. A panel of federal judges is considering Louisiana's assertion that mifepristone, a key drug in the most common abortion method in the U.S., should not be dispensed anywhere but a medical facility. The case argued Wednesday before the 5th U.S. Circuit Court of Appeals is one of three making its way through the courts. On Wall Street, the Dow down by 405 points, the Nasdaq dropped 168. More details at srnnews.com.
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0: 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Doc Washburn Show continues. You're in the conversation with us. Number to call is 501-401-1011. Okay, we got breaking news for you. This just dropped. And a hat tip to Sergeant News Network. I double check because a lot of times folks on X will say, hey, this is breaking, and it's something from 6, 8, 10 months ago. I double check with Grok, G-R-O-K, the AI over on Twitter, and they're like, yeah, dude, yeah, this is breaking, for real. Just then, Secretary of State Marco Rubio warns Mexico cartels must be confronted. Oh, boy. As in, oh, boy. What's the name of the Prime Minister of Mexico? Is her name Schaffner? I mean, I'm not trying to be funny here, but I'm just... It's Claudia something. Sheinbaum. Okay, well, I went too far off. I mean, I'm under the impression she's terrified of the cartels. I'm just saying. No, I'm old enough to remember Glenn Frey's big hit Smuggler's Blues. Nothing the DEA can do down there. Anyway. Justin, Secretary of State Marco Rubio warns Mexico cartels must be confronted. And see, one of the genius things about making Marco Secretary of State is Secretary of State has to communicate with a lot of heads of state all over the world. And a lot of them habla español. And Marco can just reel it off. He knows it. Secretary of State Marco Rubio just announced moments ago that Mexico must do far more to confront the cartels and work cooperatively with President Trump, calling the cartels the head of the snake and a major threat to both Mexico and the United States. Yo. He unleashed. He said the left wing destroyed Venezuela, Cuba, and Nicaragua. Secretary of State Marco Rubio blasted concerns over the rise of left-wing groups under President Trump, arguing they have already been here and have devastated countries across the Western Hemisphere. He pointed to Venezuela, Cuba, Nicaragua, Ecuador, Bolivia, accusing left-wing groups of aligning with criminal and narco-trafficking organizations and allowing them to operate freely. Secretary Rubio warned that these groups can eventually become threats to U.S. national security and national interests. Quote, I work for the United States of America. If a threat in this region is emerging to the national security and national interests of our country, we're going to address it, unquote. He added the U.S. can now confront those threats in partnership with regional leaders who share the same goal. You know, I wish I could remember the other day somebody said, since we shut down USAID and all those billions going all over the place, all of a sudden, South America has started electing conservatives instead of Marxists. One country after another. Imagine that. President Trump just dropped a banger on X. Again, hat tip to Sergeant News Network. First of all, Pete Hegseth, Secretary of War. No, not Secretary of Defense, Secretary of War. Says, if you kill Americans, if you threaten Americans anywhere on earth, we will hunt you down without apology and without hesitation, and we will kill you. We didn't start this war, but under President Trump, we're finishing it. Their war on Americans has become our retribution against their Ayatollah. And then Trump said, to the great, proud people of Iran, the hour of your freedom is at hand. When we are finished, take over your government. It will be yours to take. Yo! See, again, I have been celebrating and applauding the president when I agree with him. I have certainly been critical when I disagree with him. I haven't always been right when I disagree with him. I haven't always taken into consideration the possibility that he has advisors that are a lot smarter than me. I like some of the advisors. I don't like others of the advisors. A lot of people, especially like military experts, are like, yo, we're going to have to eventually do more military stuff. The idea that Secretary of Treasury Scott Bessent keeps on going out there talking about how we're strangling their economy, and Trump says sooner or later the regime's not going to be able to shoot people anymore. I mean, they haven't been able to get any oil out of the country in a long time. And there are Iranian leaders who have really nice homes in London that they can't pay the mortgages anymore in the UK. And I don't know, man. I don't know. I can't call a fam. It's going to be interesting. Just like the Chinese fortune cookie said, may you live in interesting times. It's going to be interesting. That's Secretary of State Marco Rubio, a guy that I know because, although we haven't spoken in years, when he was first running for senator from Florida back in 2010, I used to interview him a lot. Shook hands with him, introduced him to people. Always liked him. He acknowledged the Mexican authorities have taken more action against the cartels than ever before, but said it's still not nearly enough. He pointed to assassinations of political candidates, judges, and journalists in Mexico, along with cartels using drones to traffic drugs and people across our border. He said our hope and our intent is to do it in partnership with Mexico, but he warned that the threat will ultimately have to be confronted one way or the other. Yo, yo, yo! I mean, brother's bringing the heat. Bringing the heat. And one of the things, I mean, when we used to hear him speak down at Panama City Beach, Florida, people look at each other and say, yo, this guy's going to be president someday. He just had that it factor. He had what it took. He didn't need teleprompters. Didn't need 3x5 cards. He could talk about how wonderful America was, speaking as the son of parents who fled Cuba with nothing but the shirts on their backs. His dad was a bartender. I think his mom was a hotel maid. And unlike most countries on the face of the earth, USA is somewhere you could thrive, and it didn't matter what kind of family you grew up in. Most countries, it's like, yo, you're doomed if you don't grow up in the right kind of family. Anyway, reports out now, CENTCOM announced it has destroyed 5 Iranian crude oil tankers today after Iran fired out ballistic missiles at a U.S. Navy warship. That's up from 3 tankers attacked by the U.S. last time. So Iran's doing that mess around and find out stuff, except they're not going to stop. The only thing that stops them is taking them out. I mean, literally, like when we took the Ayatollah out. The U.S. ship, by the way, evaded Iranian attacks promptly, but CENTCOM said Iran has used the tankers as part of a multi-billion dollar shadow network that funds the IRGC and its regional proxies. Iran has no means by which to defend these vessels. Right. So we continue to pulverize them, and they continue to ignore the fact that we're pulverizing them, because as long as they are still breathing air, as far as they're concerned, the fact that they are still breathing air means they think that Allah is blessing their efforts. All right, so back to Secretary of State Marco Rubio. Breaking news. He designated another terrorist group and 7 former officials out of Ecuador. Secretary Rubio announced the designation of another violent terrorist organization as a foreign terrorist organization, along with sanctions against 7 former Ecuadorian government officials accused of accepting bribes and betraying their duties on behalf of terrorist organizations. He said, as we dismantle these terrorist organizations, we also have to go after corrupt officials that collaborate and conspire with these terrorists. He called the groups violent, bloodthirsty terrorist organizations and vowed to continue pursuing them and those who work with them. He also defends Ecuador's crackdown on narco-terrorists. Rubio slammed left-wing groups attacking Ecuador's government as it works with the Trump administration to dismantle terrorist and narco-trafficking organizations. Rubio warned that Ecuador will face attacks from left-wing groups with ties to terrorists, arguing that the real human rights violations in the region are being committed by narco-terrorists who decapitate people, extort small businesses, and threaten families. He contrasted Ecuador's current leadership with governments, he says, were previously unwilling to confront these groups. He cited Colombia under Petro. Quote, I'm glad we have leaders in the region that are willing to be strong and take these groups on. Secretary Rubio warned that terrorist organizations could otherwise become more powerful than the governments themselves. Well, see that, you know, hey, wait a minute. That's kind of what we've been saying all along in Mexico, right? The cartels are more powerful than the government. Yo. Who's old enough to remember 2 or 3 years ago when the army arrested the son of the main cartel leader down there? And the cartel pushed back so hard, they gave him back. I'm trying to remember what the deal was, but it's like the cartel just started murdering people, unrelated, in whatever town that was. Just started blowing people away. I'll look it up during the break. Secretary Marco Rubio goes off on critics of military strikes against narco-terrorists. He pushed back against critics questioning U.S. military strikes targeting narco-terrorist or narco-trafficking groups across Latin America, warning these criminal organizations have become deeply embedded in local societies and governments. Rubio said the groups must be dismantled not only militarily but financially, noting that the U.S. has been targeting narco-trafficking boats for more than a year and is now working alongside countries in the region, including in their territorial waters. He pointed to activities ranging from illegal mining to murder, extortion, and contract killings, warning that unchecked criminal groups could eat these countries alive like a cancer until governments become ungovernable. He said, I'm glad we have leaders in this region that are serious about going after these groups. Yeah, buddy. Anyway, big hat tip to Sargent News Network. Unlike a lot of social media influencers out there, this guy is actually, when he says something is breaking, it's actually breaking news. And that is incredible. President Trump has safely arrived in Texas, stepping off Air Force One moments ago, en route to the RNC convention in Dallas. Motorcade taking off now. Sweet. All right. More coming up straight ahead as the Doc Washer Show continues. Little Rock's premier talk station. 101.1 The Answer. To be the sad man
1: behind the lights. This is Kevin McCullough for townhall.com. September 11th is not a normal day on the calendar. Nearly 3,000 Americans were murdered by Islamist terrorists, yet 25 years later, retired Port Authority police officers are asking Governor Kathy Hochul and New York City Mayor Zoran Mamdani to stay away from the commemoration at Ground Zero. 37 Port Authority officers died that morning. Now their surviving brothers are pleading, please allow us to remember in peace. Hochul angered the 9/11 community by eliminating One World Trade Center for Muslim American Heritage Month. Mamdani faces a petition opposing his attendance, signed by more than 96,000 people, including grieving families. Both intend to attend anyway. Ground Zero, especially on the 25th anniversary of that dark day, does not belong to politicians. It belongs to the dead and their families, the cops and firefighters who walked into hell while everyone else ran away. They do not owe elected officials a backdrop or a lesson in tolerance. One day, one place, no politics. They've earned that. Let them have it. I'm Calvin McCullough.
2: Foundations of Freedom, a look at America's founding principles and the leaders who shaped our nation.
3: Ronald Reagan understood that preserving liberty required more than defending it. It had to be taught. In his 1989 farewell address, Reagan warned America about the danger of losing its national memory. If we forget what we did, we won't know who we are. Reagan understood that a free nation cannot preserve principles its people no longer understand. Every generation must learn why America's freedoms matter, understand the sacrifices that secured them, and accept the responsibilities that come with self-government. Liberty cannot be simply inherited. It must be intentionally passed from one generation to the next. Because when we fail to teach the meaning of freedom, we eventually lose the will to preserve it. So, are we preparing the next generation merely to inherit liberty, or teaching them why it is worth preserving?
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0: What do I play? One, the answer. Jock Washington Show continues. We're talking about something you want to talk about. Number to call is 501-401-1011. So I double-checked on that story during the break. I'm trying to remember before the break. Mexican security forces did release Ovidio Guzman Lopez, the son of notorious drug lord Joaquin El Chapo Guzman. In October 2019, after the Sinaloa cartel launched a massive counteroffensive in the city of Culiacan. Now, on October 17, 2019, security forces in Mexico briefly detained Ovidio Guzman in a house in Culiacan, the cartel's stronghold. Again, the son of El Chapo, the main cartel guy down there. Hundreds of heavily armed cartel members swarmed the city of Culiacan, setting fire to vehicles, blocking roads, and taking military personnel hostage. To stop the extreme violence and protect civilian lives, the Mexican government ordered the troops to let Ovidio go. Y'all remember that? That's like almost exactly 7 years ago. It'd be 7 years ago in about a month from now. Later on, January 2023, the Mexican military arrested Ovidio Guzman a second time during a heavy firefight in Sinaloa that left 29 people dead. Unlike the first incident, authorities held him and later extradited him to the United States. But the concern was, because I don't remember the rearrest 4 years later. I don't remember that, or a little over 3 years later. But I sure remember the first time when they had to give him back because the cartel was just like killing people all over the place. So you want to talk about narco-terrorists becoming so powerful that they're more powerful than the government of whatever country they're operating in? Yeah. I think that's what's going on there. More breaking news. New York Times reporting a judge ruled that Andrew Tate and his brother Tristan Tate, alleged women abusers who've done horrible things to women on the internet, posed a flight risk and will remain behind bars as they fight extradition to the UK to face charges of rape and sex trafficking. Now, who's their good buddy? Candace Owens is their good buddy. She's had sweetheart interviews with Andrew Tate. Just loves him. And her husband, I say in quotation marks, George, good buddies with Andrew and Tristan Tate. And Tucker Carlson thinks they're just wonderful too. But they're horrible. So it's going to be interesting. A judge ruled Andrew and Tristan Tate posed a flight risk and will remain behind bars as they fight extradition to the UK to face charges of rape and sex trafficking. Yeah. Yeah. Andrew Tate is the guy who said that if you preferred an actual female to a transgender guy made up to look like a really pretty female, then you're gay. Which is, of course, the exact opposite by definition. If you're heterosexual, you prefer a female to a guy trying to look like a female. Now, friends, I don't want to go too far out on a limb here, but I'm almost at the point where I think this Andrew Tate guy has some mental issues. I mean, just between you and me. No, I don't want that leaving these four walls. It's just you and me talking, but I know what you're going to say. Doc, don't judge. Don't judge. But sometimes you have to. So, Nick Shirley, old buddy Nick Shirley, the guy who blew the lid off the Somali huckster extortion, embezzlement scandals, whatever you want to call it, up there in Minnesota. He was on Fox News a little bit ago, saying he had no choice but to sue California Governor Gavin Newsom.

0: King of Jacked Up. Have you heard what some of these jurors in the Lindsey Clancy case have been saying? I'm going to tell you, it is really troubling what they have admitted to on camera, not even trying to hide their faces. It's one of the most ridiculous things I've ever seen in my life. Coming up straight ahead as the Doc Washer Show continues, Little Rock's premier talk station, 101.1 The Answer.
1: This is David Lucas. 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
4: News this hour from Town Hall. I'm Keith Peters in Washington. President Trump is heading to Dallas for his Republican midterm convention, where he's expected to speak both tonight and tomorrow. President Trump says too much is being made of many Republicans opting not to attend the convention.
5: The reason that some people are not coming is because we don't have room for 500 politicians. We have room for the ones that have a close race, if they're slightly behind or slightly ahead or tied. But we don't have rooms for people that are 35 points up and don't need to be there. We said stay back and campaign. Every politician that we've wanted to be there is there.
4: The event is part rally and part fundraiser, aiming to boost Republican candidates by highlighting Trump's first 2 years in office. Vice President J.D. Vance is also expected to speak. The U.S. military says it destroyed five Iranian oil tankers on Tuesday in response to the latest attacks on its warships, the latest burst of back-and-forth strikes moving both sides back toward open hostilities.
6: Following the American strikes, Iran launched missiles toward U.S. targets in Jordan, according to Iranian state-run media. Jordan's military said its air defense systems intercepted 18 ballistic missiles launched toward its territories, and two others fell in places where no one lives. No casualties were reported. The latest strikes are part of a dual economic and military approach by President Donald Trump to bring an end to the war. The Trump administration on Tuesday also imposed sanctions on additional elements of Iran's aviation industry, targeting more than two dozen commercial and private airlines, in a new push to isolate Tehran from its remaining trading partners. Bernie Bennett, Washington.
4: A federal judge in Miami has ruled that social media influencers Andrew and Tristan Tate must remain in custody as they fight extradition to the United Kingdom. That's where the brothers are accused of rape and sex trafficking. More on these stories at townhall.com.
7: From the people who brought you It's the Dog Park comes...

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2: 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Little Rock School District is considering the closure of three elementary schools, Western Hills, Maplevale, and McDermott Elementary. Declining enrollment cited as the reason. The Pulaski County Special School Board approved Sherwood's move to detach from the school district. Now the Sherwood community must decide if it wants to form its own school district. Arkansas State Medical Board suspended the licenses of two physicians, a plastic surgeon accused of taking leftover narcotics from disposed bottles, and a psychiatrist under investigation for improperly prescribing controlled substances. And the Arkansas Secretary of State, Cole Jester, wants stricter voting registration required. 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
3: With your sports flash, I'm Tony Desiri, 101.1 The Answer. College football, the Arkansas Razorbacks facing number 21 Utah in week two on Saturday in Salt Lake City. The Razorbacks are coming off a win against North Alabama in their season opener. While Arkansas State, they lost their opener to Memphis in week two. They will host West Georgia. Central Arkansas playing their third game of the season. They'll face Central Oklahoma Saturday in Conway. Bears sitting at 1-1. The Dallas Cowboys playing Sunday night against the New York Giants at MetLife Stadium. Dallas entering the second season with Brian Schottenheimer as head coach. They went 7-9-1. In 2025. All-Pro guard Tyler Smith will miss the season opener. Placed on the injured reserve after surgery on his thumb, he will miss 4 to 6 weeks. The St. Louis Cardinals wrapping up their series with the Giants today. Andre Pallante against Blade Tidwell. 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

0: 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That's my buddy, Dave Lucas. Good man. Well, it looks like our own Val Emmons has made national news. Charles Stauffer, Washington Free Beacon. You don't want the credit? Okay, I won't give you credit. I'm sorry. Okay. Washington Free Beacon. Oh, wait a minute. This is Washington Reporter. Exclusive NRA endorses Tom Cotton with A rating. Democrat Hallie Schafter gets F on gun rights. Well, that's all well and good. I'm sorry. I thought I had a link here from the Washington Free Beacon. Okay. The Free Beacon. Oh, okay. I go to Tom Cotton's Facebook page to get the Free Beacon article. Okay. Okay. I get it. I'm kind of slow on the uptake. If you're a regular listener, you're like, yeah, tell me something I don't know, pal. Okay, so let's see what Tom Cotton's got here on his Facebook. Washington Free Beacon. He says, and he just posted this a few minutes ago. In 2020, my opponent, Democrat Hallie Schafter, donated to a bail fund founded by an activist jailed for firebombing Arkansas cop cars. Oh! It's the same kind of bail fund Kamala Harris infamously supported that put criminals back on the streets. Hallie Schafter is on record calling to defund immigration law enforcement, and she funded the most extreme left-wing anti-cop group in all of Arkansas. Read this story and remember it the next time Democrat Hallie Schafter claims to be a moderate who doesn't care about political parties. Do you think she might come on my show now and try to respond to this? I'm just kidding. She's never going to come on my show. No, we'll get to the Lindsey Clancy thing, but this is breaking news. It's breaking Arkansas news. We'll get to Lindsey Clancy. I haven't forgot about her. So Senator Cotton, wait, Hallie Schafter commented on Tom Cotton's Facebook post saying they're really reaching now? Listen, I did a well thought out, well reasoned, I believe, monologue yesterday on how somebody as inept, incompetent, and delusional as Hallie Schafter could wind up being a major party candidate for United States Senate yesterday. And again, it's because none of the few incumbent Democrat office holders in Arkansas, people who have actually figured out how to win some elections, even though they're far left, would get anywhere near risking losing their current office to be mauled in a contest against an incumbent Republican. Whether it's Tom Cotton this year, John Bozeman last year, French Hill, Rick Crawford, Bruce Westerman, Steve Womack, Sarah Huckabee Sanders, whoever it is. So you wind up with these, again, incompetent, delusional, inexperienced civilians who've never figured out how to get anywhere near winning an election, like Hallie Schafter, first cousin once removed from the disgraced Martha Schafter. Anyway. So, Hallie, Tom Cotton's reaching? Really? Well, I'm going to do something that your hardcore left-wing, radical, violent followers aren't going to do. I'm actually going to take a look at this Washington Free Beacon article and share it. Arkansas Dem Senate candidate donated to bail bond founded by activists jailed for firebombing cop cars. I don't know. I mean, to me, that doesn't sound like a reach. Subtitle. Brittany Dawn Jeffrey of the Hallie Schaffner-backed Little Rock Freedom Fund hosted a group of rioters at her residence to make Molotov cocktails. I mean, does Hallie Schaffner sound just like a normal, peaceful, nondescript farmer to you? I don't think so. The Democrat nominee for Senate in Arkansas, Hallie Schaffner, raised money in the summer of 2020 for a racial and social justice bail fund founded by a left-wing activist who was later sentenced to 17 months in prison, oh, not nearly long enough, for her role in a series of firebombing attacks on police cars in Little Rock. Y'all remember that? Hallie Schaffner and the family farming company she ran at the time, SFR Seed, donated flowers to a jewelry store in Little Rock, Bella Vita Jewelry, that in turn sold bouquets to raise money for the Little Rock Freedom Fund. The store's owner posed with Schaffner as she cut the flowers at Schaffner's farm, according to a June 22, 2020 Facebook post, which said the bouquets had generated $1,285 to donate to the Little Rock Freedom Fund with 1 week of sales left. Now, friends, let me just tell you something. And I don't care if you're a liberal Democrat or conservative Republican, but if you decide to run for office for the first time and you haven't gone through your social media to decide maybe it wouldn't be a good thing for that to still be up for somebody to, when they go scrubbing through your social media, that's on you, bud. That's on you. I've seen Republicans do it. I now have seen the Democrat do it. Oh, well. Too bad for you. That's on you. Anyway, Washington Free Beacon continues. Shortly thereafter, late August, early September 2020, a group of rioters carried out a string of attacks on empty police cars in Little Rock and North Little Rock, breaking windows, slashing tires, throwing Molotov cocktails, and spray painting the vehicles, according to the U.S. Attorney's Office for the Eastern District of Arkansas. Little Rock Freedom Fund founder Brittany Dawn Jeffrey was one of four individuals charged for the attacks in December 2020 and later admitted in a guilty plea that the rioters made the Molotov cocktails at her residence with bottles of liquor, bed sheets, and gasoline. She was sentenced to time served in December 2022 after spending 17 months in pretrial detention. That's not nearly enough. She should have been given double digits. During that time, Little Rock Freedom Fund sold T-shirts with her photo alongside a quote, "Well, she's going to make a big mistake if she come after me. For real. Yo, Don, you want to talk? I'll be ready. My name is not Val Emmons. I'm Doc Washburn." During that time, Little Rock Freedom Fund sold T-shirts with her photo alongside a quote from convicted cop killer Asada Shakur, the left-wing Arkansas worker reported at the time. Little Rock Freedom Fund, according to his website, is a black-led movement organization that was founded by veteran black activists in Little Rock amid the 2020 Summer of Resistance that works on issues like pretrial detention, unmitigated trauma, and voter disenfranchisement. The group has said that America consists of stolen lands built by stolen hands and call for a future that includes land back and reparations where all people and Mother Earth can thrive. It also accused Israel of genocide 1 month after Hamas's October 7, 2023 terror attack. Oh, so they're friends of Candace Owens. Okay. Hallie Schaffner's support for the fund reflects her long history of left-wing activism, something she is now working to downplay as she seeks to unseat incumbent Republican Senator Tom Cotton in a ruby-red state President Donald Trump carry by more than 30 percentage points in 2024. Schaffner is running as a lifelong farmer who had no plans to run for office. Her campaign site read, "She's not a politician, she's not much for political parties, and she's never run for office in her life. The only thing Hallie ever wanted to do was farm." What else do they lie about? While Schaffner grew up on her family's farm in eastern Arkansas, she left it to work as an activist for groups like PromSex, a Soros-funded social justice nonprofit in Peru, and Seis Puentes, an Arkansas nonprofit that helps illegal immigrants navigate U.S. government systems. Schaffner has also cast herself as a fighter for working families who was forced to close her family's farms due to rising costs, though her latest financial disclosure shows she is worth up to $3.1 million and holds a position in a family trust. Wait, you don't mean she's lying about something, do you? A Schaffner campaign spokeswoman told the Washington Free Beacon that, quote, "When the world was in the middle of a global pandemic and protests around the country provoked discussion about the appropriate use of police force, let a woman who owns a small business cut some flowers from her field that were sold to donate to a nonprofit that helped nonviolent protesters in Little Rock with bail. Schaffner says she never met the fund's criminal founder, who was appropriately charged and sentenced, according to the spokeswoman, before pivoting to cotton." This is hilarious. She asks, "If you're digging into how candidates spent their time 5 years ago during the summer, does the Free Beacon plan to point out that in June 2020, Tom Cotton offered an op-ed published in the New York Times titled "Sending the Troops," a call for the military to use violence against lawful protesters as they do in China and Iran? That piece is all inflammatory. Editorial page editor James Bennett resigned days later, and multiple constitutional scholars pointed out that Cotton's suggestions violated the First Amendment and posse comitatus. Okay, so they're lying about Tom Cotton now. He was talking about using the military to deal with violent protesters, and they know that. Free Beacon says Cotton's op-ed addressed rioters who attacked police officers and roved the streets, smashing and emptying hundreds of businesses in an orgy of violence. A majority of Americans supported deploying the U.S. military to address such violence, according to a June 2020 Ipsos poll. It's unclear, meanwhile, how Schaffner knows that arrestees freed by the Little Rock Freedom Fund were exclusively nonviolent protesters. Well, it's because she doesn't. She's lying. The group does not publicize the names of those for whom it posts bail. And to raise money to free people across Arkansas in June 2021, well after the height of the Black Lives Matter movement. One man whom the group bailed out at the time appears to be Broderick Forte, who was arrested in reference to a disturbance possibly involving a weapon, had an active search warrant on file, had a search waiver on file, pardon me, and was found in a large field carrying a folding knife, two lighters, and a glass pipe with burnt residue in it, according to the Faulkner County Sheriff's Office. Democrat Party of Arkansas is not sending their best. That's what I'm trying to say up in here. Anyway, I will post this on my Facebook page a little bit later this evening. Washington Free Beacon, Arkansas Dem Senate candidate donated to bail fund founded by activist jail for firebombing cop cars. That's beautiful. More coming up as the Doc Washer Show continues. Little Rock's premier talk station, 101.1 The Answer. What's up, Doc? Can we rock? What's up, Doc? Can we rock?
1: 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Scary thought, isn't it? 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
5: All right, I promise you, we're going to talk about this Lindsey Clancy situation because it is just outrageous what these people are openly admitting. That they're not hiding their faces. They're not goofing around with their voices. What they're openly admitting to NBC 10, big news station, in Boston, Massachusetts. Okay, first, what I want to share with you is some of the testimony of a nurse who was one of the first people to get to the murder scene after Lindsey Clancy murdered her three babies. And I want to share this with you so it will remind you of what these jurors sat through before they said what they said. So can we go with cut four, please?
6: The way you do chest compressions for a baby different than other people, other ages?
7: Yes, because of the size, you have to scoop your arms around and you compress with your thumbs.
6: What did you do next?
7: Continued CPR on him until more help and hands started to arrive on scene. We had an off-duty firefighter, Tom Brandt, come in, and he took over compressions briefly while more help started to arrive. At that point, someone had brought down a bag valve mask to help us deliver oxygen to the child, and we started delivering oxygen to the child.
6: At some point, did you remove the pajamas completely?
7: Yes.
6: When you removed the pajamas completely, was that so someone could attempt to get IO access through the baby's legs?
7: That was not successful, no.
5: That's just heartbreaking. And it's by the grace of God that she can be professional in trying to save the lives of these little ones that are clearly already gone. Cut five, please.
6: Is that difficult to do with a child that age?
7: It's a little more difficult. It's a less frequent practice skill. But
6: were multiple attempts made to get the IV and access into the bone in Callan's leg?
7: I attempted once, and another provider attempted a second time.
6: Neither attempt was successful. did you do next?
7: Kingston Fire arrived on scene to provide the ambulance for transport for Callan.
6: While you were working on Callan, did you notice any injuries on him?
7: Yes, he had deep strangulation marks around the entire circumference of his neck.
6: Chest compressions being done, and you're trying to assist him with breathing?
7: Yes.
6: Did he, in the home, ever regain a pulse or the ability to breathe?
7: No, he did not. I scooped him up in my arms and carried him outside to the truck.
5: Lindsay Clancy used exercise bands to strangle her three children to death. Now, some of the things that these jurors said are so outrageous. I don't want to take anything out of context. So we'll start with cut one.
8: I'm not sure if rogue is the right word, Sue, but every one of us in the hours of her frustration would get up and walk the room because you just couldn't sit anymore, and we'd all go to the cart with the exhibits. I think, got up to the cart once very briefly and went back to his seat.
5: She's frustrated with this guy. We're about to hear why. Cut two, please.
8: He would not interact with us and try to understand. We read to him on numerous occasions the definition of reasonable doubt from Judge Sullivan's instruction. He actually said one day in the end, well, why don't we have the judge come in and read it again? And we were like, no, we have it in front of us. We don't need that. And we would highlight it and, you know, so-and-so, this is the definition of reasonable doubt. But he had the hardest time getting off the fact that Lindsay viciously killed her children.
5: Whoa, whoa, whoa. He had the hardest time getting by what fact? Okay, we edited that one little line. But we've already given you the context. Cut three, please.
8: But he had the hardest time getting off the fact that Lindsay viciously killed her children.
5: That's all that should matter. That is all that should matter. Cut six, please.
9: Trying to figure out if she murdered the children. She did. And she's admitting that. We're trying to figure out, did she know right from wrong at that time? And with everybody saying she loved her children so much and everything proved she loved her children, from her journals to her mother-in-law. Everything proved that she loved her children, so she had to have snapped and not known what she was doing. To me, that it was proof that she didn't know what she was doing.
5: Everything proved she loved her children, except for the possible snag in that argument that she took a long time to strangle them to death with exercise belts. Maybe she didn't love her children. But these people, there is a fundamental spiritual problem with these people. Everything proves she loved her children. More coming up straight ahead. Doc Washer Show continues, 101.1 The Answer.

0: Professor of News, I'm Keith Peters in Washington. The battle over Missouri's congressional districts has returned to the U.S. Supreme Court just 2 months before a crucial November election. Many Missouri voters are unsure which U.S. House districts they will vote in and which candidates will appear on their ballots. A federal appeals court panel sided with Republicans on Wednesday, supporting a new map backed by Trump. However, this decision was immediately appealed to the U.S. Supreme Court. A panel of federal judges is considering Louisiana's assertion that mifepristone, a key drug in the most common abortion method in the U.S., should not be dispensed anywhere but a medical facility. The case argued Wednesday before the 5th U.S. Circuit Court of Appeals is one of three making its way through the courts. On Wall Street, the Dow down by 405 points, the Nasdaq dropped 168. This is SRN News.
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4: Foundations of Freedom, a look at America's founding principles and the leaders who shaped our nation.
5: Ronald Reagan understood that preserving liberty required more than defending it. It had to be taught. In his 1989 farewell address, Reagan warned America about the danger of losing its national memory. If we forget what we did, we won't know who we are. Reagan understood that a free nation cannot preserve principles its people no longer understand. Every generation must learn why America's freedoms matter, understand the sacrifices that secured them, and accept the responsibilities that come with self-government. Liberty cannot be simply inherited. It must be intentionally passed from one generation to the next. Because when we fail to teach the meaning of freedom, we eventually lose the will to preserve it. So, are we preparing the next generation merely to inherit liberty or teaching them why it is worth preserving?
6: 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How do we ensure they have it better than we do? One way is to keep listening to us. 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

0: 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We're talking about something you want to talk about. Number to call to get on the air is 501-401-1011. We're talking about the horrific backwards way of looking at things that several of the jurors in the Lindsey Clancy murder case are exhibiting, are openly saying, with no shame whatsoever. You know, our Lord said that the light, the eye is the light of the body, but if the eye is dark, how great the darkness of the person. And, I mean, that's what I believe we're looking at here. Now, I want to pick up where we left off. If you just got in the car, you just turned the radio on, just leaving work. Let's start with cut six, please.
1: Murdered the children. She did. And she's admitting that. We're trying to figure out, did she know right from wrong at that time? And with everybody saying she loved her children so much, and everything proved she loved her children, from her journals to her mother-in-law, everything proved that she loved her children. So she had to have snapped and not known what she was doing. To me, that it was proof that she didn't know what she was doing.
0: No. The fact that she took several minutes each to strangle them together with exercise bands proved that she hated her children. But you are insistent on ignoring the truth that's as plain as a nose in your face, and I just have to wonder, did any of these women who were determined to set her free, are they mothers? Have they had kids? I mean, this is just remarkable. Okay, last but not least, cut seven, please.
1: He had reasonable doubt. He admitted he had reasonable doubt after we watched that video of the interview. I think that's when it was. He admitted he had reasonable doubt. And I started filling out the forms. I was so excited. I actually, there were three forms I had to fill out. And I started filling them out. I wrote my signature on each one. And then he said, but I'm still not going to say that she's not guilty by reason of insanity.
0: This one was excited to fill out the paperwork, to let a three times over child murderer avoid going to prison? What's in the heart of somebody like that? What do you think the nurse who testified about trying in vain to save the lives of these little children who had been strangled to death, what do you think she thinks when she sees what these women say? How can you wrap your mind around that when you've seen what you've seen? And let me tell you something. They saw the photos of those dead babies. Those jurors saw what we haven't seen and what we don't want to see. What we don't want to see. And I just tell you something. I was in a group text, a couple of my brothers, a friend of ours from years back, the other night, and 90% of what they talk about is baseball. They always talk about baseball, and I'm trying to keep up because I like baseball, but I don't know what they know. Anyway, one of them said, oh, by the way, I read the transcript of Lindsey Clancy's husband, the 911 call, and I wish I hadn't. And you don't want to. And thank God I didn't hear the audio. And I read the transcript too. I have not shared it on the radio with you because I wouldn't be able to get through it. When you become a dad, when you become a mom, it changes everything about what you understand about children, about babies, and I couldn't. So, I'm going to shift gears. Breaking news from John Lynch, Arkansas Democrat Gazette. This dropped 15 minutes ago. Suspect in shooting has criminal record that includes homicide, sex trafficking cases. What? Oh, yeah. 22-year-old man recently charged with shooting at two Little Rock men was implicated at age 15 in a Malvern home invasion murder. And police once rescued a sexually exploited child victim from his home. What? Let's make this boy famous. Stavaris Gennario Ballantyne of North Little Rock is currently jailed under a $100,000 bond on two counts of committing a terroristic act, Class B felony that carries up to 20 years in prison. Police records. Stavaris Gennario Ballantyne. Who would name their child something like that? Was arrested August 30th over accusations he shot into a car carrying two men, 29-year-old Shantavius Watkins and 48-year-old Antonio Ernest at the Oxora Arms Apartments, 9101 Oxwell Road, about 9:15 p.m. June 27th. Neither man was injured, thank God. The vehicle was struck several times. Police found five shell casings at the scene. Details of the evidence against Ballantyne were not immediately available, but police reports show that Watkins, a tenant of the apartment, told police he recognized the assailant as a neighbor, whom he had reported to authorities as a suspect in the break-in of his apartment a week earlier. Police report three other encounters with Ballantyne at the apartments. February 18, resident 19-year-old Aaliyah Brigham told police Ballantyne had come to her apartment to fight his brother, who is her boyfriend. The fight was over by the time officers arrived, but police reported the confrontation left visible wreckage inside the residence. Brigham reported that Ballantyne destroyed some of her things during the brawl, specifically damaging a television and a child's kitchen playset. Ballantyne and his brother, unnamed in the report, were gone by the time police got to the apartments and no charges were filed. About a month later, March 20th, Ballantyne was a passenger in a rented gray 2026 Nissan Altima driven by 32-year-old Dominique Clark of Little Rock, who was stopped by police 2 a.m. at the complex for crossing the center line. Both men were found with a small amount of marijuana, while Clark was also carrying meth. Clark has since pleaded guilty to a felony drug possession charge in exchange for 4 years in probation. Ballantyne pleaded no contest to misdemeanor drug paraphernalia. The next week, police were called to the apartments 1:45 a.m., March 26, for fighting, and a group of armed men congregated at the apartments. When the officers arrived, they saw a man dressed entirely in black moving suspiciously around the south side of the building. As police exited their vehicles, the man, later identified as Ballantyne, attempted to circle back to the front of the structure. The officers split up to box him in. Ballantyne broke into a sprint, ignoring shouted commands from police to halt. The ensuing pursuit saw Ballantyne scaling one chain-link fence before getting momentarily hung up on a second metal fence. After pulling himself over, he continued sprinting through residential yards. Ballantyne briefly eluded officers, but police caught up to him, walking along a fence line near 3300 Coffer Lane. He then walked over to an AC unit outside a home there. Pinning him down, officers drew their duty weapons and shouted commands to surrender. Ballantyne gave himself up, was cited for misdemeanor fleeing, pleaded no contest, was sentenced to 20 days in jail. Ballantyne has been shot before. I guess he liked it. May 31st, 2025, police found him just before 2 a.m., shot in both thighs at the Valley Crossing Apartments, 1502 Green Mountain Drive. I know where that is. Where he was a tenant. Ballantyne gave a description of his attacker, but no arrests were made. The earliest encounter reported by Little Rock police involving Ballantyne came September 21, 2023, raid at the apartments, 424 Johnson Street, Capitol View, Stiff Station neighborhood, by the Vice Squad, Arkansas State Police. Investigators are looking for an underage runaway girl, believed to be a sex trafficking victim, had just learned she had been dropped off at the apartment. 16-year-old girl was found inside along with seven men, Ballantyne among them. Police also found guns and drugs in plain sight, arresting Ballantyne and two of his roommates, Isaiah Xavier Ross and Kamond Javon Luton. Ballantyne pleaded guilty to felony marijuana possession charge, sentenced to 3 years. Probation, of course. Oh, my goodness. We don't make it too hard on a fella. In April 2024. Sound like he's breaking probation then. Ross, now 26, would go on to plead guilty to being a felon in possession of a firearm in exchange for a sentence of 5 years of probation. Oh, got to have that probation. Drug and gun charges against Luton were dropped after he was indicted November 2023 on federal child porn charges, eventually pleading guilty to distributing child porn and sentenced to 6 years in prison December 2024. Whoa, wait a minute. Somebody actually went to the joint? He was subsequently sentenced July 2025 to 15 years of state prison after pleading guilty to second-degree sexual assault reduced from rape involving another underage runaway girl, age 12, who told police she had been repeatedly abused by Luton in 2022. Yo, this Ballantyne guy, he doesn't hang with good people. No, I got more, the Malvern murder. Ballantyne, at 15 years old, was identified as one of six people who went to the home of 19-year-old Brody Gearhart, Malvern, night before Thanksgiving, 2019. To steal marijuana Gearhart was believed to have on the premises. The group broke into the house. Gearhart was shot and killed in front of his fiance. The couple's two young children were also in the home at the time. All six were charged in Hot Spring Circuit Court with first-degree murder, an aggravated residential burglary, with Ballantyne being charged as an adult. The case of Ballantyne, the youngest of the accused, was transferred to juvenile court under the Extended Juvenile Justice Act just before he turned 17 as part of a plea agreement with prosecutors to secure his cooperation at the trial. 19-year-old Terrence Tyrone Hughes Jr., at the time of the homicide, was identified as the one who shot Gearhart and was sentenced to 90 years for first-degree murder and aggravated residential burglary after Ballantyne testified against him at his July 2021 jury trial. Then 18-year-old Dale Buckley Jr. was convicted at trial of residential burglary, but cleared of first-degree murder. He was sentenced to 15 years in prison October 2021. Duante Channon Weaver, who was 20 at the time when Gearhart was murdered, was sentenced to 35 years after pleading guilty first-degree murder, residential burglary, June 2021. The other two co-defendants also pleaded guilty to first-degree murder, residential burglary, with Charles Curtis Fabian George, who was 22 at the time, receiving a 15-year prison sentence. And Corwan Shalik Dedan Keith, who was 22, sentenced to 13 years. Okay, that's John Lynch over the Arkansas Democrat Gazette. It goes on and on and on. But the point is that 22-year-old Stavaris Janario Ballantyne of North Little Rock, charged with shooting at two Little Rock men, was implicated at age 15 in a Malvern home invasion murder, and police once rescued a sexually exploited child victim from his home. Now, I'm hoping that the prosecutor, in the waning days of his first and only four-year term, will throw the book at this young man. He's currently jailed under a $100,000 bond on two counts of committing a terrorist act, Class B felony that carries up to 20 years in prison, but he's got a rap sheet. Throw the book at him. He's learned nothing from his other instances with being on the wrong side of the law. Give him the 20 years so maybe he'll learn not to shoot at people again. Am I crazy or what? 501-401-1011. Update on the Austin McCollum allegedly beat his wife, but also really coming up as the Doc Washer Show continues. Little Rock's premier talk station, 101.1, The Answer. If you believe, they put a man on the moon.
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3: 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Then, in the afternoon, stay informed and fired up with Doc Washburn, breaking down the biggest stories of the day and what they mean for you. And all day long, hear from some of the biggest voices in talk radio. CNN's Scott Jennings, Mike Gallagher, and Larry Elder, bringing you sharp insight, lively debate, and the perspective you've been looking for. 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
0: 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We talk about something you want to talk about. Number to call. 501-401-1011. Okay, so this just dropped a few minutes ago. Doug Thompson over at Arkansas Democrat Gazette. Benton County Judge Barry Mooring today said if Austin McCollum will refuse to take the oath of office, then Mooring will stay on as county judge until the quorum court can name a successor. Austin McCollum faces no opposition in the November 3rd county judge's election after winning the Republican primary in March. He pleaded not guilty Tuesday to domestic battering in the second degree, false imprisonment in the first degree, and aggravated assault on a family or household member. These felony charges stem from his August 1st arrest related to accusations he attacked his wife. Current Benton County Judge Mooring pointed out McCollum has not been convicted. County judge said he is presumed innocent and entitled to defend himself against these charges through our judicial system. That process may take considerable time. Still, Judge Mooring said McCollum cannot function successfully as county judge while facing felony criminal charges, even with presumed innocence. Well, see, there you go. There you go. Benton County Judge Mooring says, and I quote now, in my judgment, with the specter of a potential felony conviction hanging over his head, combined with the seriousness of the charges he faces, Mr. McCollum would have neither the confidence nor the trust necessary to effectively carry out this vital role. He should not attempt it, unquote. The county's top administrator needs the trust and confidence of both a county's residents and county government employees. That's what the current Bent County judge says. And he also added they have more than 800 employees. Yeah, see, Benton County, you know, y'all, that's where Bentonville is. And it's home of Walmart. And as part of the four-county Northwest Arkansas metropolitan area, it is one of the fastest-growing metropolitan areas, the top 20 in the country. It's going to look like Austin before long. It's kind of a big deal. It's a whole different world than Central Arkansas. You can't find a pothole in Northwest Arkansas. Everything is new and shiny, and they're building stuff. And to be the county judge in any of those counties up there, you kind of need to have the confidence of the people you're serving. I mean, this is not rocket surgery. Current Benton County Judge Mooring cited Article 19, Section 5 of the Arkansas Constitution, saying election officials must take an oath of office to be qualified to serve. He said McCollum should refuse to take the oath. This would leave Mooring in the office as a placeholder. He said Article 19, Section 5 of Arkansas Constitution provides office holder continues in office at the expiration of his or her term until his successor is elected and qualified, which requires the candidate to take the oath of office. Judge Mooring would lose his standing to remain as a holdover judge, he said, if McCollum took the oath and assumed office, even if McCollum resigned immediately. So the judge also said without a holdover judge, the county would have no chief executive until the quorum court picks a successor. The county needs a smooth transition. The quorum court should get time to go through a thoughtful, thorough, public, and transparent process to identify and consider qualified candidates, according to the current judge. Of course, McCollum's attorney, Shane Wilkinson of Bentonville, said neither he nor his client had any comment. Judge Mooring said, if I'm required to continue serving as county judge after January 1, because my successor is not qualified and assumed office, my intention would be to conclude my service by the end of February 2027. Judge Mooring announced his intention to retire at the end of his term in July of last year. He will have served as county judge for 10 years, the end of this year. The Benton County Quorum Court could name a lasting replacement to fill what would have been McCollum's four-year term if and when McCollum steps out. Judge Mooring described the process as spelled, okay, it goes on and on and on and on. But do you think a guy who actually did what Austin McCollum is alleged to have done is going to put the concerns of anybody else first?

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6: News this hour from Town Hall. I'm Keith Peters in Washington. Oil rises past $100 a barrel after the latest wave of Middle East attacks.
7: The price of oil surpassed the $100 mark for the first time in almost 6 weeks after attacks on oil facilities and ships in the Middle East threatened to debilitate an already weakened supply chain. Brent crude, the international standard, jumped nearly 3% to $100.72 early Wednesday, while US benchmark crude gained 2.4% to $95.25 a barrel. Markets reacted after the US military reported striking 5 Iranian tankers in response to attempted missile attacks on a Navy ship and after attacks by an Iranian-backed Houthi rebel group. I'm Charles Villavesma.
6: Taking a look at the trade war with Canada and what the U.S. is now banning from that country.
8: President Trump escalating the trade war with Canada, banning some Canadian dairy products, motorcycles, and most alcoholic beverages, besides those 50% tariffs, after retaliatory Canadian tariffs took effect on about $20 billion in U.S. goods. President Trump also moving to shut Canadian products out of large, long-term U.S. government contracts. The latest U.S. bans take effect September 29th. Canadian Prime Minister Mark Carney said Tuesday his country would become more self-reliant.
9: It's about ensuring that no country can ever hold us hostage and that we can live how we want to live.
8: I'm Julie Walker.
6: Temporary legal protections for about 200,000 immigrants from El Salvador are in limbo as a deadline nears for the Trump administration to decide on ending them. On Wall Street, a rough day as the Dow was down by 405 points, the Nasdaq dropped 168, the S&P lower by 37. More on these stories at townhall.com.
10: The midterms are almost here, and Republicans could be in deep trouble. Polls show Democrats leading in key races. Tonight, Rob Finnerty on Newsmax reveals the growing threat from the DSA and the radical left. With less than 60 days to go, Finnerty says it's time for the GOP to hit the panic button. The House may go, and control of the Senate is up for grabs. Gas prices, mortgage rates, health care, and out-of-control national debt. Americans are angry, and the progressive left wants total control of Congress. Tallarico, El Sayed, AOC, Bernie Sanders. Finnerty reveals President Trump's secret plan to fight back and what you can do to help him. Don't miss Finnerty tonight at 8 p.m. Eastern on Newsmax. 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
11: With your news flash, John Loretta, 101.1 The Answer. Arkansas Secretary of State Cole Jester calling for stricter voter registration requirements. He's joining 9 other secretaries of state and urging the U.S. Supreme Court to permit states to require citizenship documentation for voter registration. Arkansas State Medical Board suspended the licenses of 2 physicians, a plastic surgeon accused of taking leftover narcotics from disposed bottles, and a psychiatrist under investigation for improperly prescribing controlled substances. Little Rock School District considering the closure of 3 elementary schools due to declining enrollment, and Pulaski County Special

0: with SRN News. I'm Keith Peters in Washington. Five members of a cleaning crew were wrapping up their shift when they were killed as an Amazon cargo jet plowed into their van at the Miami airport. A lawyer for one of the victims, Joel Rodriguez Naranjo, filed the wrongful death lawsuit Wednesday. The crew worked for Professional Ocean Service Corporation, which has cleaned planes at the airport for 15 years. The battle over Missouri's congressional districts has returned to the U.S. Supreme Court just 2 months before a crucial November election. Many Missouri voters are unsure which U.S. House districts they'll vote in and which candidates will appear on their ballots. A federal appeals court panel sided with Republicans on Wednesday, supporting a new map backed by President Trump. On Wall Street, the Dow down by 405 points, the Nasdaq dropped 168. This is SRN News.
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2: America. Foundations of Freedom, a look at America's founding principles and the leaders who shaped our nation.
3: Ronald Reagan understood that preserving liberty required more than defending it. It had to be taught. In his 1989 farewell address, Reagan warned America about the danger of losing its national memory. If we forget what we did, we won't know who we are. Reagan understood that a free nation cannot preserve principles its people no longer understand. Every generation must learn why America's freedoms matter, understand the sacrifices that secured them, and accept the responsibilities that come with self-government. Liberty cannot be simply inherited. It must be intentionally passed from one generation to the next. Because when we fail to teach the meaning of freedom, we eventually lose the will to preserve it. So, are we preparing the next generation merely to inherit liberty, or teaching them why it is worth preserving?
4: It's David Lucas. You know, over the years, I've learned something. Most people, they don't have a money problem. They have a coordination problem. It's not that they don't have investments. 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